0: ABC News, I'm Dave Packer. In a 4th of July address in California, Governor Gavin Newsom issuing a strong rebuke of President Trump. The Democrat warning that Trump is worried about losing the midterm elections and might try to cheat, lie, or steal to hold on to power.
1: Strip it all down, and what separates a democracy from a monarchy, from a dictatorship, is the fundamental right to vote. Lose that, and you lose everything. Which is why on America's 250th birthday, we need a declaration of election independence. Freedom from election manipulators and deniers.
0: On the National Mall in Washington, people this hour being asked to leave the Freedom 250 Salute to America event due to severe weather conditions. President Trump earlier said despite the weather, he'll give a long speech tonight on the nation's 250th birthday. And earlier today in New York City, the parade of tall ships sailing down the Hudson River to celebrate America's big birthday, led by the U.S. Coast Guard's Eagle. This is ABC News. The husband of former House Speaker Nancy Pelosi is facing hit-and-run charges in Napa County, California.
2: Napa County Sheriff's investigators say a 911 caller reported a brown convertible hit an unoccupied parked car in Yountville on Friday. The parked car had major rear-end damage. The caller said the driver briefly stopped and then drove away. Later, the California Highway Patrol found a brown convertible disabled with damage. The driver was 86-year-old Paul Pelosi. Napa County deputies say Pelosi admitted he hit something, but he didn't know what it was, so he kept driving. He had no alcohol in his body, and DUI has been ruled out. Pelosi was not arrested, but he is suspected of misdemeanor hit and run. Alex Stone, ABC News.
0: President Trump says it started today. The U.S. Treasury has begun accepting donations of publicly traded stock to help support Trump Accounts, the tax-advantaged savings account for children that he named for himself. Dave Packer, ABC News.
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7: As you take a look at the skies tonight, one thing you will see for sure, especially if you're near Bakersville about dark, fireworks, beautiful fireworks ready for you. It's going to be a great show and a great day in Bakersville today. And, of course, everywhere, happy birthday, America, right? 250th anniversary. Otherwise, weather-wise, we're looking at partly cloudy skies tonight and a low in the upper 60s. Sunday, tomorrow, will be sunny in the morning, partly sunny in the afternoon, 70% chance of showers and thunderstorms with a high in the mid-80s. 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

Guns N' Roses in Paradise City. I'm Maria Danza. Happy 4th of July. Happy 250th, America. And what movies are out this weekend? I'll tell you coming up right now. It's Eric Clapton.

of glory. 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

0: Runaway, that is Bon Jovi on our Bon Jovi weekend. I'm Maria Dance. I hope you're having a great weekend. If you want to go to the movies at some point, the new movies at the box office, well, Minions and Monsters came out on Wednesday, but yesterday, The Adventure Young Washington hit theaters with Ben Kingsley and Kelsey Grammer. I wonder which one's going to sing Putting on the Ritz. 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
6: Near record warmth is the big part of our forecast still for the next couple of days. So when you're out during the daytime, be sure to take the proper precautions so you'll be safe. Now for tonight, it will be partly cloudy with lows in the upper 60s and beautiful fireworks over Bakersfield. So don't forget about that for tonight. Now for Sunday, it will be sunny in the morning, partly sunny with showers and thunderstorms likely in the afternoon. The chance of rain on Sunday is 70%. The high temperature will be in the middle 80s. 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
1: Neil Diamond in America. Happy 250th, America. I'm Maria Danza. Thanks so much for joining us. And I think it was so great that Team USA, especially this weekend, they're advancing to the World Cup round of 16, the first knockout stage victory since 2002. And now they're taking on Belgium on Monday in Seattle. Go USA.
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Crusade is that star-spangled banner yet wave, o'er the land of the free and the home of the brave. 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Yes, it does. It's a celebration 250 years in the making. 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Happy birthday, America. 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

0: Aura on guitar. I'll be there for you. The bigger the hair, the better on a Bon Jovi weekend.
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0: Keep the faith. That's Bon Jovi on our Bon Jovi weekend. I'm Maria Danza, and a lot of things are going on at Madison Square Garden these days, and that includes the Bon Jovi residency that kicks off on Tuesday. They're doing 9 nights there. Now, John Bon Jovi said that his voice is better, you know, which is great news. So fans are pretty happy about this, and hopefully everything will go well, and he'll feel great, and they can add more shows and more cities and more dates.
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1: ABC News, I'm Dave Packer. Severe weather, first heat, then storms, prompting evacuations on the National Mall tonight for the Freedom 250 Salute to America and the Great American State Fair ahead of President Trump's speech tonight. Officials say the event's delayed, not canceled. Plans for fireworks still moving forward in other cities, including Chicago and New York. Earlier in New York, the parade of tall ships up the Hudson. ABC's Rachel Scott was aboard one of those ships, the Coast Guard Cutter Eagle.
2: The Eagle has guided ships for decades.
3: The Bicentennial, Operation Sail, well underway. The United States Bark Eagle leading the parade.
2: Leading the Bicentennial Parade for cheering crowds beneath the Twin Towers. 50 years later, the Eagle charting a new course for the next generation of Americans.
1: Rowing into the record books, Kelsey Fendler is now the first American woman and the youngest at 32 to row solo from California to Hawaii. She docked into the Aliwa Harbor this morning. This is ABC News. While America celebrates its 250th birthday in a country a little older, an announcement of two major archaeological discoveries dating back to the 4th century. ABC's Chuck Sievertson.
4: Crews in Egypt have found a well-preserved Byzantine-era residential city in the western desert from the 4th century in the Dakhla Oasis. There are north-south thoroughfares intersected by east-west streets, forming open squares and public spaces. Archaeologists also uncovered bread ovens, kitchens, and well-preserved bronze coins bearing portraits of Byzantine emperors, Latin inscriptions, and Christian symbols. Also, 18 ancient tombs were found in Marina El Alamein near Alexandria.
1: Serena Williams withdrew from her doubles match with sister Venus at Wimbledon today due to a right knee injury. The 44-year-old Serena was injured during her singles return earlier in the week. It was a three-set loss. Dave Packer, ABC News.
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9: As you take a look at the skies tonight, one thing you will see for sure, especially if you're near Bakersville about dark, fireworks. Beautiful fireworks ready for you. It's going to be a great show and a great day in Bakersville today. And, of course, everywhere, happy birthday, America, right? 250th anniversary. Otherwise, weather-wise, we're looking at partly cloudy skies tonight and a low in the upper 60s. Sunday, tomorrow, will be sunny in the morning, partly sunny in the afternoon, 70% chance of showers and thunderstorms with a high in the mid-80s.
10: Blue Ridge Regional Hospital invites you to attend a pediatric open house and meet Dr. Joanne Story, a board-certified pediatrician who provides comprehensive pediatric care for infants, children, and adolescents while serving families throughout

0: 60s. Sunday, tomorrow, will be sunny in the morning, partly sunny in the afternoon, 70% chance of showers and thunderstorms with a high in the mid-80s.
1: Blue Ridge Regional Hospital invites you to attend a pediatric open house and meet Dr. Joanne Story, a board-certified pediatrician who provides comprehensive pediatric care for infants, children, and adolescents while serving families throughout.
0: Skies tonight in a low in the upper 60s. Sunday, tomorrow, will be sunny in the morning, partly sunny in the afternoon, 70% chance of showers and thunderstorms with a high in the mid-80s.
1: Blue Ridge Regional Hospital invites you to attend a pediatric open house and meet Dr. Joanne Story, a board-certified pediatrician who provides comprehensive pediatric care for infants, children, and adolescents while serving families throughout Spruce Pine, Burnsville, and neighboring communities. The event will take place on Thursday, July 9th.

Walk This Way, it's Aerosmith. I'm Maria Danza, and Joe Perry's other band is putting out a live album. More on that coming up. Happy birthday, America. Happy 4th of July. Here's Mike and the Mechanics.

0: giving love a bad name. And we're more than halfway there. 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
3: Near record warmth is the big part of our forecast still for the next couple of days. So when you're out during the daytime, be sure to take the proper precautions so you'll be safe. Now for tonight, it will be partly cloudy with lows in the upper 60s and beautiful fireworks over Bakersfield. So don't forget about that for tonight. Now for Sunday, it will be sunny in the morning, partly sunny with showers and thunderstorms likely in the afternoon. The chance of rain on Sunday is 70%. The high temperature will be in the middle 80s. 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

Hello, America, and happy birthday. That's Def Leppard. I'm Maria Danza. And the last time we had a big celebration like the 250th was for the Bicentennial in 1976. So what movie was the number one movie at the box office that year? That would have been Rocky. Rocky was number one. As a matter of fact, Sylvester Stallone celebrates his birthday on Monday. On TV, Happy Days and Laverne and Shirley were the top TV shows.

0: and on the radio, Wings' Silly Love Songs and Walter Murphy's A Fifth of Beethoven were at the top of the charts. Did I ever tell you that in school I jump roped to the entire record of A Fifth of Beethoven without skipping a beat? I won the whole thing.
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Oh, say does that star-spangled banner yet wave o'er the land of the free and the home of the brave? Why, yes. Yes, it does. It's a celebration 250 years in the making. Raise the flag and celebrate your freedoms with us. Happy birthday, America. 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

0: Lay Your Hands on Me. That is Bon Jovi on our Bon Jovi weekend. I'm Maria Danza, 4th of July weekend. And I don't know if you want to go down this rabbit hole. Maybe you already have. But like anytime you go on social media, they have these memes. And the two hottest memes now are the daredevils on top of the Empire State Building and Sophie Cunningham of the Indiana Fever pointing, right? As a matter of fact, there's a lot of funny ones out there, I have to admit. But I just saw a meme of the daredevils holding up a sign of Sophie Cunningham pointing.
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0: ABC's Whit Johnson. Serena Williams withdrawing from a doubles match today at Wimbledon due to an injury. This is ABC News. After weeks of mystery, tonight finally new details about the wedding of Taylor Swift and Travis Kelce. ABC's Morgan Norwood is outside of Madison Square Garden.
4: The ceremony was officiated by actor and friend Adam Sandler. The bride and groom wearing custom couture Dior, their brothers by their side, Jason Kelce serving as best man, Austin Swift as man of honor. 1,000 family and friends descended on the area under privacy tents and tight security, but a few sharing this on their way out.
5: They cried and they laughed and they danced and they hugged and they kissed.
6: Good morning, America. Happy 4th of July.
4: George, Robin, and Michael were among the guests, too.
0: A 19-year-old Oregon man on his way to a big payday. He purchased a Los Angeles Lakers jacket at a Goodwill store for $3.07. It's now expected to fetch around $250,000 at auction. Turns out it was worn by Wilt Chamberlain, an NBA legend and one of the greatest to ever play the game. Dave Packer, ABC News.
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9: As you take a look at the skies tonight, one thing you will see for sure, especially if you're near Bakersville about dark, fireworks, beautiful fireworks ready for you. 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And, of course, everywhere, happy birthday, America, right? 250th anniversary. Otherwise, weather-wise, we're looking at partly cloudy skies tonight and a low in the upper 60s. Sunday, tomorrow, will be sunny in the morning, partly sunny in the afternoon, 70% chance of showers and thunderstorms with a high in the mid-80s.
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Stevie Nicks and Stand Back. I'm Maria Danza. Thanks so much for joining us on this 4th of July weekend. And remember to look out for your pets. Right now, it's dire straits.

Wanted, dead or alive, it's Bon Jovi, part of our Bon Jovi weekend. I'm Maria Tanza, and it's 4th of July weekend, too, here. And I was reading about pets and fireworks, you know, especially dogs. They get really scared, so make sure your dogs have tags on them. Try to keep them indoors during the fireworks. Never leave them unattended, even

0: Be part of our Bon Jovi weekend. I'm Maria Danza, and it's 4th of July weekend, too, here. And I was reading about pets and fireworks, you know, especially dogs. They get really scared, so make sure your dogs have tags on them. Try to keep them indoors during the fireworks. Never leave them unattended, even if your yard, because they get a little crazy, and they find ways to escape and just run.
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3: Near record warmth is the big part of our forecast still for the next couple of days. So when you're out during the daytime, be sure to take the proper precautions so you'll be safe. Now for tonight, it will be partly cloudy with lows in the upper 60s and beautiful fireworks over Bakersfield. So don't forget about that for tonight. Now for Sunday, it will be sunny in the morning, partly sunny with showers and thunderstorms likely in the afternoon. The chance of rain on Sunday is 70%. The high temperature will be in the middle 80s. Hey, be sure to mark your calendar for a concert fundraiser for Reconciliation House. It's called We Are All Neighbors. It features Josh Goforth, Grammy-nominated musician and storyteller. Now, it's going to be on Friday, July 17th, 6 until 9 p.m. at First Baptist Church in Burnsville. 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

0: Saturday, 4th of July. How can you not play that one today? I'm Maria Danza. Thanks so much for joining us. Happy July 4th. Happy 250th, America. And NCIS fans, you're going to love this. Are you watching the Origin show, NCIS Origins? Because Mark Harmon is returning full time. They say when the season starts up, season 3, on Tuesday nights in October, Mark Harmon will appear in all episodes.
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0: Bon Jovi and Always on our Bon Jovi weekend. I'm Maria Danz. And, you know, that was supposed to be in a movie. It was supposed to be in the movie Romeo is Bleeding. But John Bon Jovi, he didn't really like the movie. So he said, no, you can't use it. And they put it on Crossroad instead.
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1: ABC News, I'm Dave Packer. On Washington, D.C.'s National Mall, officials now saying the event for the nation's 250th birthday has reopened, and visitors will be rescreened after earlier severe weather forced an evacuation. Fireworks later, after President Trump speaks on the National Mall, the president promising a long speech despite the heat. The fireworks show in New York City just finished was one of the biggest ever. It ended a day that saw tall ships and fighter jet flyovers, leaving red, white, and blue smoke trails across the skyline. Michael Thomas visited from Trinidad and Tobago.
2: I love history, and I want to take back memories with me.
1: At least nine people were injured in a boat explosion in Chesapeake City, Maryland. Cecil County officials say four patients were flown to local burn centers, and another five were taken by ground to trauma centers. This is ABC News. As communities across the country celebrate Independence Day and America's 250th birthday, a naturalization ceremony in North Carolina welcoming 49 new citizens from 25 different countries today. Speaking at the event in Raleigh, North Carolina Governor Josh Stein called for all American citizens to work together.
3: Every single citizen, whether natural born or naturalized, faces his or her own test every day. Will we love this country as patriots? Will we treat our fellow Americans with dignity and respect, even when we disagree with them violently?
1: Some Americans celebrated the 4th at national parks. At Mount Rushmore, below the carved faces of George Washington, Thomas Jefferson, Theodore Roosevelt, and Abraham Lincoln, this performer interprets Theodore Roosevelt for visitors at the monument. And we asked him what it was like.
4: To look up and see yourself in stone?
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1: Dave Packer, ABC News.
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8: As you take a look at the skies tonight, one thing you will see for sure, especially if you're near Bakersville about dark, fireworks, beautiful fireworks ready for you. 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Otherwise, weather-wise, we're looking at partly cloudy skies tonight and a low in the upper 60s. Sunday, tomorrow, will be sunny in the morning, partly sunny in the afternoon, 70% chance of showers and thunderstorms with a high in the mid-80s.
10: Beckett's amazing. He's a miracle child. In the mornings, he'll wake up and he'll roll the shades up and, Dada, it's time to get up. It's a bright, beautiful day.
11: 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The fact that St. Jude doesn't bill is a godsend. 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
14: 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Okay, we'll allow it.
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4: Near record warmth is the big part of our forecast still for the next couple of days. So when you're out during the daytime, be sure to take the proper precautions so you'll be safe. Now for tonight, it will be partly cloudy with lows in the upper 60s and beautiful fireworks over Bakersfield. So don't forget about that for tonight. Now for Sunday, it will be sunny in the morning, partly sunny with showers and thunderstorms likely in the afternoon. The chance of rain on Sunday is 70%. The high temperature will be in the middle 80s. 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

0: with America. Do you believe that? All right, so I don't know if you're a fan of the DC Universe, but they say it could be in trouble because Supergirl was a big disappointment at the box office. Only brought in $38 million. They expected at least 50, you know. But anyway, they say it's a troubling sign for the DC Universe. Now, what does the original Supergirl think about it? Helen Slater, she said she loved the movie. It's probably because it wasn't as good as hers.
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2: 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It appears by its own numbers, the U.S. government seems insolvent. 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

0: In and Out of Love, that is Bon Jovi on our Bon Jovi weekend. I'm Maria Danza, and it's been 4 years, and now John Bon Jovi said his voice is back. So their residency in Madison Square Garden starts this week, this coming week on July 7th, and he thanks the band. He said, "They never doubted me, never looked for work or decided to retire. The sacrifices that each one of them have made to be there for me is on a whole nother level." And he said, "You know, they were like, no, we're with you. Every day of every rehearsal, they were there with me. My love for them has only deepened."
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1: ABC News, I'm Dave Packer. In Washington, D.C., President Trump speaking Saturday evening ahead of the Freedom 250 fireworks show. Events on the Mall were evacuated for a time due to severe weather, but the president Saturday night saying,
2: "They did the right thing. They saw lightning, and I said, there's no way if we have to speak in front of one person at 4 o'clock in the morning, I'm going to be here. There's no way we can be deterred."
1: Earlier, military flyovers in D.C., more military jets in New York. They flew in formation past the Statue of Liberty and One World Trade Center, leaving red, white, and blue smoke trails across the skyline. And a fireworks show on the Two Rivers, finishing the festivities. A pilot on a Delta Airlines flight reported that the plane may have been struck by a firework as they were approaching the runway at Chicago's Midway Airport. And it was hot up and down the original 13 colonies, days of extreme heat in the Northeast, sparking some of those thunderstorms. This is ABC News. While America celebrated its 250th birthday, a country a little older, announcement of two major archaeological discoveries dating back to the 4th century. ABC's Chuck Sievertson has more.
3: Crews in Egypt have found a well-preserved Byzantine-era residential city in the western desert from the 4th century in the Dakhla Oasis. There are north-south thoroughfares intersected by east-west streets, forming open squares and public spaces. Archaeologists also uncovered bread ovens, kitchens, and well-preserved bronze coins bearing portraits of Byzantine emperors, Latin inscriptions, and Christian symbols. Also, 18 ancient tombs were found in Marina El Alamein near Alexandria.
1: President Trump says it started on the 4th of July. The U.S. Treasury began accepting donations of publicly traded stock to help support Trump accounts. The tax-advantaged savings account for children he named for himself. Trump wrote that more than 6 million accounts have been requested. Dave Packer, ABC News.
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0: You give love a bad name. It's Bon Jovi on our Bon Jovi weekend. I'm Maria Danza. We heard some Supertramp and some Def Leppard before that. And Phil Collins has given fans a little insight into the band's new record. They released Rejoice, which came out in January. So that's one style of a song that's on there. But there's some other stuff on there that's really like, whoa. And you think, this is really wacky. And he said, I really like that. I love the fact that we kind of, well, not got brave, but we're not scared to express ourselves anymore. Still no release date on the new album, but we'll keep you posted.
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0: God bless the USA. That is Lee Greenwood, and God bless Team USA advancing to the World Cup round of 16. Its first knockout stage victory since 2002. You believe that? And now they're going to take on Belgium on Monday in Seattle. And do you think that John Denver, if you were alive today, you think you would ever think that his song Country Roads Take Me Home would be like an anthem for a team in 2026?
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2: 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It appears by its own numbers, the U.S. government seems insolvent. It's reported that the Treasury shows about $6 trillion in assets and over $47 trillion in liabilities. 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

0: Bon Jovi, the boys are back in town. I'm Maria Danz on this Bon Jovi weekend, and they are back. Now that John Bon Jovi's voice is better, they start their 9-date residency at Madison Square Garden, which is a busy place these days. It starts on Tuesday, so best of luck. And that's going to do it for me. Thank you so much for listening. Enjoy the rest of your holiday weekend.
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1: ABC News, I'm Dave Packard. The final fireworks of the 4th of July spilled over into the 5th of July after President Trump delivered a late-night speech on Washington, D.C.'s National Mall. The event was delayed by heat-fueled thunderstorms. The president took the opportunity to say that America is under threat by communists.
2: We like to stop a threat like that immediately and before it begins. It's like a cancer. You got to cut it out. You got to cut it out fast.
1: Now, it wasn't just hot in D.C. In New York City, the heat index there reached 99 degrees, but Arlene Restituyu didn't mind a bit.
3: Being in the city is amazing. The weather is hot, but you're enjoying yourself. There's always places you could go to eat, with family. You know, New York is together today.
1: At least 9 people were injured in a 4th of July boat explosion in Chesapeake City, Maryland. Cecil County officials say 4 patients were flown to local burn centers, another 5 taken by ground to trauma centers. This is ABC News. The husband of former House Speaker Nancy Pelosi is facing hit-and-run charges in Napa County, California.
4: Napa County Sheriff's investigators say a 911 caller reported a brown convertible hit an unoccupied parked car in Yountville on Friday. The parked car had major rear-end damage. The caller said the driver briefly stopped and then drove away. Later, the California Highway Patrol found a brown convertible disabled with damage. The driver was 86-year-old Paul Pelosi. Napa County deputies say Pelosi admitted he hit something, but he didn't know what it was, so he kept driving. He had no alcohol in his body, and DUI has been ruled out. Pelosi was not arrested, but he is suspected of misdemeanor hit and run. Alex Stone, ABC News.
1: President Trump says it started on the 4th. The U.S. Treasury has begun accepting donations of publicly traded stock to help support Trump accounts, the tax-advantaged savings account for children that he named for himself. Dave Packer, ABC News.
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0: It is Rolling Stone. So when you're munching down your hot dog this weekend, remember there's a right and a wrong way to eat your hot dog. 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Then the chunky, relish, onions, that type of stuff. 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

0: It is Bon Jovi. So here's a fun idea for keeping cool in the heat. Wear a wet t-shirt. Yeah, more than just a simply, you know, sweating, put a wet t-shirt on. It's going to help keep your skin in constant contact with cool water. You can also try the sponges and ice water down the shirts, too.
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1: ABC News, I'm Dave Packer. In Washington, D.C., President Trump speaking Saturday evening ahead of the Freedom 250 fireworks show. Events on the Mall were evacuated for a time due to severe weather, but the president Saturday night saying,
2: "They did the right thing. They saw lightning, and I said, there's no way if we have to speak in front of one person at 4 o'clock in the morning, I'm going to be here. There's no way we can be deterred."
1: Earlier, military flyovers in D.C., more military jets in New York. They flew in formation past the Statue of Liberty and One World Trade Center, leaving red, white, and blue smoke trails across the skyline. And a fireworks show on the Two Rivers, finishing the festivities. A pilot on a Delta Airlines flight reported that the plane may have been struck by a firework as they were approaching the runway at Chicago's Midway Airport. And it was hot up and down the original 13 colonies, days of extreme heat in the Northeast, sparking some of those thunderstorms. This is ABC News. While America celebrated its 250th birthday, a country a little older, announcement of two major archaeological discoveries dating back to the 4th century. ABC's Chuck Sievertson has more.
3: Crews in Egypt have found a well-preserved Byzantine-era residential city in the western desert from the 4th century in the Dakhla Oasis. There are north-south thoroughfares intersected by east-west streets, forming open squares and public spaces. Archaeologists also uncovered bread ovens, kitchens, and well-preserved bronze coins bearing portraits of Byzantine emperors, Latin inscriptions, and Christian symbols. Also, 18 ancient tombs were found in Marina El Alamein near Alexandria.
1: President Trump says it started on the 4th of July. The U.S. Treasury began accepting donations of publicly traded stock to help support Trump accounts, the tax-advantaged savings account for children he named for himself. Trump wrote that more than 6 million accounts have been requested. Dave Packer, ABC News.
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0: That is Bon Jovi. It's Bon Jovi weekend all weekend long. The best sound to Bon Jovi. So do you fight over your husband's habits of leaving the toilet seat up? Leave it alone. According to relationship experts, you have to look at it from a perspective of equality. Put the toilet on the other foot. He has grounds for complaining that you don't leave the toilet seat up for him. It's hard to make the compelling argument for this one, so just move on.
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0: 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The second nagging concern is someone's breaking into the house. Guys really worry about that.
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0: 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You're listening to Marty. So congratulations to Joey Chestnut. He won the Nathan's Hot Dog Eating Competition once again. This is the 18th time that he's won it.
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1: ABC News, I'm Dave Packard. The final fireworks of the 4th of July spilled over into the 5th of July after President Trump delivered a late-night speech on Washington, D.C.'s National Mall. The event was delayed by heat-fueled thunderstorms. The president took the opportunity to say that America is under threat by communists.
2: We like to stop a threat like that immediately and before it begins. It's like a cancer. You got to cut it out. You got to cut it out fast.
1: Now, it wasn't just hot in D.C. In New York City, the heat index there reached 99 degrees, but Arlene Restituyu didn't mind a bit.
3: Being in the city is amazing. The weather is hot, but you're enjoying yourself. There's always places you could go to eat, with family. You know, New York is together today.
1: At least 9 people were injured in a 4th of July boat explosion in Chesapeake City, Maryland. Cecil County officials say 4 patients were flown to local burn centers, another 5 taken by ground to trauma centers. This is ABC News. The husband of former House Speaker Nancy Pelosi is facing hit-and-run charges in Napa County, California.
4: Napa County Sheriff's investigators say a 911 caller reported a brown convertible hit an unoccupied parked car in Yountville on Friday. The parked car had major rear-end damage. The caller said the driver briefly stopped and then drove away. Later, the California Highway Patrol found a brown convertible disabled with damage. The driver was 86-year-old Paul Pelosi. Napa County deputies say Pelosi admitted he hit something, but he didn't know what it was, so he kept driving. He had no alcohol in his body, and DUI has been ruled out. Pelosi was not arrested, but he is suspected of misdemeanor hit and run. Alex Stone, ABC News.
1: President Trump says it started on the 4th. The U.S. Treasury has begun accepting donations of publicly traded stock to help support Trump accounts, the tax-advantaged savings account for children that he named for himself. Dave Packer, ABC News.
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0: 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Caffeine tends to improve attention, enhance mood. 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

Oh, say does that star-spangled banner yet wave o'er the land of the free and the home of the brave? 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Yes, it does. It's a celebration 250 years in the making. 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

0: It is Bon Jovi on the Bon Jovi weekend, the best sounds of Bon Jovi all weekend long. So how do you beat the heat? Well, a lot of people will put like the air conditioner on, just kind of sitting that all day. But drinking lots of water can help with the heat solution. 6% of people go swimming, and I like this. 1% just eat more ice cream.
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1: ABC News, I'm Dave Packer. In Washington, D.C., President Trump speaking Saturday evening ahead of the Freedom 250 fireworks show. Events on the Mall were evacuated for a time due to severe weather, but the president Saturday night saying,
2: "They did the right thing. They saw lightning, and I said, there's no way if we have to speak in front of one person at 4 o'clock in the morning, I'm going to be here. There's no way we can be deterred."
1: Earlier, military flyovers in D.C., more military jets in New York. They flew in formation past the Statue of Liberty and One World Trade Center, leaving red, white, and blue smoke trails across the skyline. And a fireworks show on the Two Rivers, finishing the festivities. A pilot on a Delta Airlines flight reported that the plane may have been struck by a firework as they were approaching the runway at Chicago's Midway Airport. And it was hot up and down the original 13 colonies, days of extreme heat in the Northeast, sparking some of those thunderstorms. This is ABC News. While America celebrated its 250th birthday, a country a little older, announcement of two major archaeological discoveries dating back to the 4th century. ABC's Chuck Sievertson has more.
3: Crews in Egypt have found a well-preserved Byzantine-era residential city in the western desert from the 4th century in the Dakhla Oasis. There are north-south thoroughfares intersected by east-west streets, forming open squares and public spaces. Archaeologists also uncovered bread ovens, kitchens, and well-preserved bronze coins bearing portraits of Byzantine emperors, Latin inscriptions, and Christian symbols. Also, 18 ancient tombs were found in Marina El Alamein near Alexandria.
1: President Trump says it started on the 4th of July. The U.S. Treasury began accepting donations of publicly traded stock to help support Trump accounts. The tax-advantaged savings account for children he named for himself. Trump wrote that more than 6 million accounts have been requested. Dave Packer, ABC News.
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0: 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I'll be there for you. The bigger the hair, the better on a Bon Jovi weekend.
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0: 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Bon Jovi is living on a prayer. 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

0: It's a Bon Jovi weekend, the best sounds of Bon Jovi all weekend long. So eating breakfast is the key to maximum happiness. Researchers have found that the energy you lose by skipping breakfast never gets made up throughout the day, no matter what you eat.
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Ah, that's all right. You don't need to know all the words to sing along. 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
1: ABC News, I'm Dave Packard. The final fireworks of the 4th of July spilled over into the 5th of July after President Trump delivered a late-night speech on Washington, D.C.'s National Mall. The event was delayed by heat-fueled thunderstorms. The president took the opportunity to say that America is under threat by communists.
2: We like to stop a threat like that immediately and before it begins. It's like a cancer. You got to cut it out. You got to cut it out fast.
1: Now, it wasn't just hot in D.C. In New York City, the heat index there reached 99 degrees, but Arlene Restituyu didn't mind a

0: bit.
1: Being in the city is amazing. The weather is hot, but you're enjoying yourself. There's always places you could go to eat with family. You know, New York is together today.
0: At least 9 people were injured in a 4th of July boat explosion in Chesapeake City, Maryland. Cecil County officials say 4 patients were flown to local burn centers, another 5 taken by ground to trauma centers. This is ABC News. The husband of former House Speaker Nancy Pelosi is facing hit-and-run charges in Napa County, California.
2: Napa County Sheriff's investigators say a 911 caller reported a brown convertible hit an unoccupied parked car in Yountville on Friday. The parked car had major rear-end damage. The caller said the driver briefly stopped and then drove away. Later, the California Highway Patrol found a brown convertible disabled with damage. The driver was 86-year-old Paul Pelosi. Napa County deputies say Pelosi admitted he hit something, but he didn't know what it was, so he kept driving. He had no alcohol in his body, and DUI has been ruled out. Pelosi was not arrested, but he is suspected of misdemeanor hit and run. Alex Stone, ABC News.
0: President Trump says it started on the 4th. The U.S. Treasury has begun accepting donations of publicly traded stock to help support Trump accounts, the tax-advantaged savings account for children that he named for himself. Dave Packer, ABC News.
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0: U.S. Treasury quietly released its official financial report for 2025. It appears by its own numbers, the U.S. government seems insolvent. It's reported that the Treasury shows about $6 trillion in assets and over $47 trillion in liabilities. Add it all up, and it looks like the U.S. owes more than $130 trillion it doesn't have. 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

0: It is the Bon Jovi weekend, the best of Bon Jovi all weekend long. That one's called Keep the Faith. So the U.S. men's soccer team's back on the field to play again on Monday in the round of 16. So let's go Team U.S.
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0: 24th century in the Dakhla Oasis. There are north-south thoroughfares intersected by east-west streets, forming open squares and public spaces. Archaeologists also uncovered bread ovens, kitchens, and well-preserved bronze coins bearing portraits of Byzantine emperors, Latin inscriptions, and Christian symbols. Also, 18 ancient tombs were found in Marina El Alamein near Alexandria.
1: President Trump says it started on the 4th of July. The U.S. Treasury began accepting donations of publicly traded stock to help support Trump accounts. The tax-advantaged savings account for children he named for himself. Trump wrote that more than 6 million accounts have been requested. Dave Packer, ABC News.
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It's Foreigner, cold as ice. I'm Jackson Beckham. How you doing? Recently, the band Rush had to cancel a couple shows because of laryngitis, but they're back. More on that next. Here's Cher.

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0: 14th. Then they're off to the Windy City, Chicago. Rush will perform there on July 16th, 18th, 20th, and 22nd. And Rush will end up the month of July and kick off August in the Big Apple, New York City. 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

It's a Bon Jovi weekend. That is bad medicine. Recently, Rush had to cancel a couple shows because of laryngitis. Well, now the fans in Fort Worth, Texas are happy again. Rush will be there on July 11th and 13th.

0: Eddie Money and Shaken. Well, your pets will be shaken if you take them to the fireworks on this 250th birthday of America, this great 4th of July weekend. Fireworks are going on every night, everywhere, but leave the dogs at home. The strange lights and loud crackling noises are frightening to animals in general. Sometimes they can even get aggressive or run away, and that's not what you want. Keep the pets home and enjoy the fireworks.
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0: It's a Bon Jovi weekend. Those New Jersey rockers lighten it up with their greatest hits and choice album cuts. Lay Your Hands on Me. Jackson Beckham here. It's vacation time. Summer means road trips. Would you prefer that six-hour car trip, or would you rather go to the airport and have a three-hour flight with your children? 42% of parents opted for the shorter trip from the airport. About a third would tough it out on the long car trip. And about 25% of parents simply said, just shoot me now.
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Good morning and happy 4th of July weekend on this Sunday, July 5th. Outside here in Spruce Pine, it's now 60 degrees. And we're expecting mostly sunshine this morning. Skies will turn partly sunny with thunderstorms likely this afternoon with showers and thunderstorms. And they're likely to continue through the evening hours. Highs should reach the mid-80s with nighttime lows tonight dropping down to the middle 60s as skies turn partly cloudy after midnight and patchy fog develops that will linger through the morning hours. Otherwise, Monday, mostly sunny in the morning, then turning partly sunny with showers and thunderstorms likely for the afternoon and evening. Highs in the low 80s and nighttime lows in the lower 60s.

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3: Well, good morning. I want to thank you for tuning in this morning to the Living by Faith radio broadcast. My name is Jameson Burleson, and this is coming to you at 7:30 a.m. on Sunday morning. I am so thankful that you've tuned in this morning with us, whether it be on purpose or accident. I'm glad you're here, whether it be on radio or online streaming. I'm thankful that you're here. I'm thankful for my faithful listeners. You know who you are. You help me out in more ways than one. Amen. And if you do want to support the ministry, I'll tell you one thing to do. You don't have to support it monetarily. You don't have to support it any other way other than this. 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Amen. Pray for it. Keep me on your prayer list. Keep Living by Faith radio broadcast on your prayer list that I'll be able to keep doing and serving the Lord in this capacity. I do love it, and I'm thankful the Lord has opened this opportunity up for me, and I will do it as long as I'm capable and as long as I'm able to. Amen. Thankful for another Sunday. I'm thankful for the 4th of July, Independence Day. I'm thankful that I live in a country where I am free to worship the way I want to worship. And I am thankful that I have a Bible here, and a lot of countries don't even have the freedom to have a Bible. Amen. And so we can, and I'll tell you what, us Christians, we're spoiled here in America. We are. We just Americans are spoiled, if you will. Not Christians necessarily, but just Americans are spoiled because we do have that freedom that a lot of people don't have, and we take it for granted. And so I'm thankful that I am free today to worship, free to read my Bible, free to get on the radio and broadcast the gospel of Jesus Christ throughout this region. I'm thankful for those people over at WKYK and WTOE. My goodness, what they mean to the community and the things they do for us. So thankful for them. Ultimately, I'm thankful for my salvation. I love Independence Day. I love America. Red, white, and blue will always be my home. Amen. And I am thankful for Independence Day. But ultimately, I am thankful for my freedom from sin. Amen. That's what I need to celebrate. That's what we need to celebrate as Christians every single day of our lives is Independence Day from sin's penalty of death. Amen. Sin no longer has a grip on my life. And I'll tell you what, a lot of people still dealing with that. A lot of people still have a sin at the

rains, and a lot of people end up in hell because they don't accept the free pardon of grace, if you will, from Jesus Christ. And I'm gonna celebrate my independence today. Oh yes, I love America, but I'll tell you what, I'm gonna celebrate my independence from sin today too. I hope you do as well. John chapter number 6. We've been there for some time, and guess what? You'll be glad to know. Well, I'm going to say that. I'm going to say that lightly. I have intentions of ending John chapter number 6 today. We've been in it for a while because it has been the longest chapter we've studied in the gospel according to John, with 71 verses. But we're going to read 66 through 71 today, and we'll see if we can preach through them. If not, we'll preach through them. We'll finish next week. But I am thankful opportunity to stand behind the Word of God this morning. I hope you turn your listening ears on, got your Bible, got some notes. And, you know, if you've been taking notes with us, you know, you've got quite a bit of a notebook of the gospel according to John. Amen. Just because of this radio. And so I hope this has been a help to you. Thankful for my supporters. And let's get into the message. John chapter number six, verse number 66 is where we'll begin. The Bible says this, John 6, verse number 66. From that time, many of his disciples went back and walked no more with him. Then said Jesus unto the 12, will ye go away? Will ye also go away? Then Simon Peter answered him. Of course, we can always count on Simon Peter, right? Lord, to whom shall we go? Thou hast the words of eternal life, and we believe and are sure that thou art that Christ, the Son of the living God. Jesus answered him, saying, have not I chosen you 12, and one of you is a devil? He spake of Judas Iscariot, the son of Simon, for he it was that should betray him, being one of the 12. And for a moment, I want to preach on this thought. Where are you going to go? Where are you going to go? Let us pray. Almighty God in heaven, Father, thank you once again for giving me this opportunity to preach your word, Father. Thank you for saving me, God. Thank you for giving me the independence from sin, God, through your son, Jesus. Thank you for that. But most importantly, thank you for Jesus and what he done for me on Calvary, God, and that he rose up from the grave. He defeated death, hell, and the grave. Amen. I'm glad for that. Thank you, Lord. Thank you for all the many blessings you bestowed upon my life. Lord, make this ministry not about me. Hide me behind the cross of Calvary, God. I pray that you'd help the listeners this morning. The Holy Spirit would reach out and pull the hearts of the listeners. The Holy Spirit would pull the hearts of those listeners this morning, Lord. We love you and thank you in Jesus' name. Amen. And so if you've been with us for some time, you'll understand we talked about last week and the week before about the spirit and the flesh. Amen. Jesus told them there in verse number 63, the spirit quickeneth and the flesh profiteth nothing. And we took 2 weeks and talked about that. We talked about how the spirit is essential, how the spirit

for eternal life. They thought they could do it on their own. And then we get here, and that's where we see verse number 66 come into play. From that time, many of his disciples went back and walked no more with him. And so right here, we begin seeing a split. There was a great multitude following him. Jesus was performing miracles. He was teaching. He was feeding them. Hey, listen. And then we see right here a great divide, a great split. And it wasn't true disciples falling away. That's not going to happen, right? These people that fell away from Jesus Christ never really were following Jesus Christ for the right reasons, amen? And we see that. It says, from that time, many of his disciples went back. And people think the word disciples means believers, right? But we talked about that a couple of weeks ago. We talked about how a lot of people can act like followers of Jesus Christ, right? And act like they're disciples of Jesus Christ. But when things get tough, right? When, hey, and I've seen it happen when the preacher starts preaching. The preacher may go start a couple week long study on sin, couple week long study on redemption, on reconciliation. And I've maybe seen a preacher get up and preach on a certain sin, if you will, right? And preach on topics that the world says is hard to swallow. Right? And then I'll see some people fall away, quit coming to church, step back away. And I'll tell you what, friend, that's just an indicator that they never really did have it, amen? They never really had it down deep in their heart. It was just surface level, if you will. Oh, friend, I believe in Romans 12, 1 and 2, right? You got to present your body as a living sacrifice and be not conformed to this world, but be ye transformed, amen? Hey, I don't believe in just surface level a religion. It'll never last, friend. It's got to be true. It's got to be heartfelt. Jesus changes you from the inside out. Amen. Listen, a lot of people just have it on the surface and it'll never last. It's exactly what happened here. If you remember, these people wanted to make Jesus king over here at the beginning of this chapter because he was feeding them. And then it said, what, right here in 66, many of his disciples went back and walked no more with him. Then Jesus turned around unto the 12. This is where I want to get to this morning. He asked them a question. Will ye also go away? Will you also go away? And then right here, this is where the sermon title comes from, verse number 68. Then Simon Peter, we can always, like I said, count on Simon Peter. Lord, to whom shall we go? For a moment, I want to preach on that thought right there. Where are you going to go? Where are you going to go? If we could get the attitude and take on the attitude of Peter right here and faithfully follow after Jesus Christ. Jesus turned around to them disciples and he said, oh, you guys going to go away also? And maybe I can see Peter step up out of the disciples, maybe step forward to Jesus and said, Lord, where are we going to go? I want to ask you, friend, where are you going to go this morning? Where are you going to go? When you're sick this morning, can I remind you that Jesus Christ, just over in John chapter number 5, is referenced as the great physician, amen? And can I remind you this morning that over 30 instances that I've went through, over 30 instances, over 30 times, we see Jesus healing the sick in the Gospels. Well, we see Jesus healing the leper. We see Jesus healing the centurion's servant. We see Jesus healing Peter's mother-in-law, the demoniac of Gadara, friend Jairus' daughter. Friend, I could go on and on and on about Jesus healing the sick. And I'm going to ask you, friend, where are you going to go when you're sick? Where are you going to turn? That's the question I'm asking today. Where are you going to turn? The list goes on. You know, I'm asking that question. Whom shall we go, Lord? Have you ever been at wit's end? I mean, have you ever been just as far as you can go? I know some of my listeners have. I know them personally. I know you've been just as far as you can go in your trial in life. And maybe you've been just as far as you can go. Give everything you've got in your sickness here on earth. Friend, where are you going to turn? Who are you going to go to? I'm going to say turn to the great physician this morning. Oh, doctors are great, friend. Medicine's

Science is a great thing. I believe the Lord blesses a lot of many great doctors, if you will. And I believe the Lord's right there in the operating room with a lot of the great many doctors that we have here in America. Oh, but friend, ain't nobody going to match the great physician, the great healer, if you will. Hey, listen, you just got to have the faith to believe that he can heal you. He can heal the Jairus' daughter from the dead. He can bring her right back up. He healed that lame man over there. Oh, goodness, friend. He healed that demoniac. He healed the leper, the blind man, friend. And he can do the very same thing for you. Where are you going to go? The world's going to turn to worldly solutions. And what's sad is Christians turning to worldly solutions. Nothing compares to the great physician. Oh, friend, I truly believe that. Where are you going to turn? Jesus said, you going to go away also? Peter said,

going to turn. Jesus said, you going to go away also? Peter said, where are we going to go, Lord? To whom shall we go? He said, thou hast the words of eternal life. Oh, friend, nigh to them that are of a broken heart. Oh, my. Oh, my. I don't know if you've ever read Psalms 142 before. Oh, but friend, I'm going to read it to you. Where are you going to turn when you're sorrowful? Psalm 142 says this. I cried unto the Lord with my voice, and with my voice unto the Lord did I make my supplication. I poured out my complaint before him. I showed before him my trouble. I don't know about you. Oh, but friend, I feel like this one right here, this person that's writing this. Hey, listen. Oh, he was awful sorrowful. Oh, yeah. When my spirit was overwhelmed, Psalms 142 says, within me, then thou knewest my path. In the way wherein I walked. Oh, friend, wherein I walked have they privily laid a snare for me. Sounds awful sorrowful to me. I looked on my right hand and beheld there was no man. There was no man that would know me. Refuge failed me. Listen to this. No man cared for my soul. I don't know about you, but I believe, David was pretty sorrowful right there. I don't know about you, but I've been there before. Have you ever felt that no man cared for your soul? Oh, goodness, friend, but can I encourage you? There is one. When everybody's left, when all things have failed you in this life, oh goodness, friend, when you feel just down and out and sorrowful, there is one that cares for your soul. There is one. Can I tell you, he went to Calvary for you. He died for you, friend. Oh, and it gets better than that. Not only did he die for your sins, he defeated your sins in the grave and rose back up, and he sat on the right hand side of the Father this morning. Can I tell you what? There's hope in Jesus Christ. Where are you going to turn when you're sorrowful? We wonder why depression's at an all-time high. We wonder why our teenagers are full of anxiety. Oh my. Oh my. I was just thinking about, I ain't going to name names, but this past week, oh goodness, we was running a van for Bible school.

10 years old. And I overheard the conversation. She was talking to her friend. And she said, 10-year-old, mind you, 10. She said she had went to the doctor that day. And the doctor couldn't figure out why she was shaking uncontrollably. Why, that's all she wanted to do was shake uncontrollably. And she finally said that the doctor said that she had high anxiety. A 10-year-old.

Why, she was shaking uncontrollably. Wow, that's all she wanted to do was shake uncontrollably. And she finally said that the doctor said that she had high anxiety. A 10-year-old wanted to do was shake uncontrollably. And she finally said that the doctor said that she had high anxiety. A 10-year-old little girl, a 10-year-old friend. Listen, oh my goodness, we want to think about them 2 footprints in the sand. And then I'll see that one set of footprints. And I think, oh my goodness, I've got somebody that will carry my load. And not only carry my load, but I got somebody that'll carry me through this life. Oh, friend. Oh, ain't nobody sweeter than Jesus Christ. Oh, my. Have you ever felt secluded before? Where are you going to go when you ain't got nowhere else to go? I sing about one of my most favorite Bible men. Sing about over there while I was singing about that point about seclusion. I sing about Elijah. I've preached that sermon maybe on the radio. I've preached it a couple times. Over about Elijah, over underneath that juniper tree. He prayed to the Lord that he'd die. He felt secluded. He told that servant, he said, "Hey, you need to stay back here. I got to go on. You need to stay back here. I got to get off by myself." And he sat over there underneath that juniper tree and he prayed to the Lord that the Lord might take his life from him. But oh, friend, oh, can I tell you what? Oh, he fell asleep and he woke up and the Lord had provided. And the Lord had provided. And the Lord had provided. Oh, friend, you may feel like you're by yourself in your trial, in your struggle. You may feel like you're the only one dealing with it. Can I tell you what? Hebrews chapter number 4, oh, where we have a great high priest that has been touched with the feelings of all our infirmities. Oh my goodness, but without sin. Oh yes, friend, he knows how you feel, and you're not alone this morning because of Jesus. Amen. Oh goodness. Where are you going to go? Peter said, "Lord, to whom shall we go?" I love that question. I mean, where are you going to go? Where have you been going when you're secluded? Thought about Elijah. And then I thought about over there. Thought about over there in the Garden of Gethsemane when my Savior told his disciples to tarry here, watch and pray. And he went a little further. And he got over in that garden. And he got off by himself. And he felt lonely. He felt secluded. He was crying out to God. He was under so much stress. He started sweating him drops of blood. Oh, friend, can you imagine the loneliness? Can you imagine the seclusion that he felt? Can you imagine the weight that he had on his shoulders, carrying that weight of sin all the way up? He was sinless. He was perfect. Oh, friend, can you imagine? And that's why the writer of Hebrews said that over in Hebrews chapter number 4. "For we have not a great high priest which cannot be touched with the feelings of our informed firm." And up to God, he was under so much stress, he started sweating him drops of blood. Oh, friend, can you imagine the loneliness? Can you imagine the seclusion that he felt? Can you imagine the weight that he had on his shoulders, carrying that weight of sin all the way up? He was sinless. He was perfect. Oh, friend, can you imagine? And that's why the writer of Hebrews said that over in Hebrews chapter number 4. "For we have not a great high priest which cannot be touched with the feelings of our informed firmness. He was perfect. Oh, friend, can you imagine? And that's why the writer of Hebrews said that over in Hebrews chapter number 4. "For we have not a great high priest which cannot be touched with the feelings of our informed infirmities, but was in all points tempted like as we are, yet without sin. Let us therefore come." I've seen one in Bakersville and my heart hurts because

0: amount of people that's going to die lost. Oh, friend, with a church on every street corner, they're still going to die lost and go to a devil's hell. Oh, friend, where are you going to turn? Oh, there's going to be a day when you're going to stand in front of the Almighty God of heaven, the King of Kings, Lord of Lords. Where are you going to turn this morning? Hey, when you need a Savior, where are you going to turn this morning? When all things have come to an end, you're standing in front of God Almighty, and He says, hey, friend, are you righteous? Hey, where are you going to turn? Because if you turn to yourself, you're not going to be found righteous. But, oh, friend, there is hope. Oh, there is a balm in Gilead. Oh, praise be unto God. I'm not going to turn to myself. I'm not going to turn to my friends. I'm not going to turn to my preacher. I'm going to turn to one. I'm going to say, the only way I'm righteous, Lord, is because of your precious Son, Jesus. Oh, friend, when you need a Savior, where are you going to turn to? I'm afraid a lot of people's going to turn to their good works, maybe. Oh, yeah. I'm afraid a lot of people's going to turn to their church attendance. Lord, I was there every day. Lord, I was a deacon. I taught Sunday school. No, oh, no. Hey, friend. It is appointed once for a man to die, and then the judgment this morning. Oh, friend, I encourage you, before it's too late, find Jesus Christ as your Savior. And that way, when you're standing in front of the holy God of the universe, it won't be you. It'll just be the blood of the Lamb, and you will be qualified. You will be righteous, all because of Jesus. Where are you going to turn this morning?
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1: Well, if you have your Bible today, I want you to find just one verse. That one verse is Psalm 40. Just one verse. That one verse is Psalm 40, verse 8. The 40th Psalm, verse 8. That's a problem. A second problem you have is that Satan has a will for you as well. 2 Timothy 2:26 speaks of those who have been taken captive by Satan to do his will. And then a third problem you have is that other people can have a will for your life. Now, these people might care about you, and they might want good things for you. But their ideas for what you should do might be in conflict with what God wants you to do. So, I want to talk to you for the next few minutes about God's will for your life. And I'm going to base my thoughts off this one verse, Psalm 40, verse 8. And for an outline, I'm going to give you four words that have to do with God's will. All right? The first word is this, personal. Personal. God's will is personal to you. Don't think of God's will as being some vague, abstract thing that is just something that God sort of generally has in mind for the whole world. Instead, think of God's will as being something that is very personal to you. Notice what David says. He says, "I delight to do your will, O my God." You see, David makes God and God's will very personal to him. Did you know that God has a personalized will for every individual on planet Earth? Now, I'll grant you, as a part of that, God does have some things that are his will for everybody. For example, God wants everybody to experience salvation by placing saving belief in Jesus. 2 Peter 3:9 says, "The Lord is not willing that any should perish, but that all should come to repentance." And likewise, 1 Timothy 2:4 says that God would have all men to be saved and to come to the knowledge of the truth. That's why Jesus, God the Son, died on the cross as the substitutionary sacrifice for the sins of the whole world, the entire human race. So it's God's will for everybody to experience the salvation, the eternal forgiveness of all sin, the guarantee of heaven, the guarantee of spending all eternity with the Lord that is offered in Jesus. It's God's will for everybody to experience that salvation. Of course, sadly, the vast majority of people never get in on that part of God's will for their lives because they never place saving belief in Jesus. But don't blame God for that. And then it's also God's will for everybody, once they have experienced this salvation, to become students of the Bible, prayer warriors, servants to others, cheerful givers, church attenders, people who use their talents and spiritual gifts in service to Him, etc., etc., etc. That's all the life that follows the moment of salvation, the life of discipleship, as we call it. These things are all part of God's general life plan for people as well. But then there are the specifics of God's will for each individual. And this is where God's will gets really personal. I will never forget one of the first experiences I had at Bible college. I was sitting in my very first homiletics class under Kenneth Ridings. Kenneth Ridings was the guy who taught you homiletics, the principles, the basics of how to approach a passage of Scripture and learn what it means and break it down and outline it and preach it. So there I am sitting in his class on day one. Kenneth Ridings was a big guy, and he had a deep voice. He was a very imposing figure. And he began his opening

lecture on the first day of his class by saying this. I'll never forget this. He says, if you can see yourself doing any other thing in life except preaching, you're in the wrong class. I'll tell you, when he said that, I had to do a quick mental and spiritual checkup and ask myself, can I see myself doing anything else in life except preaching? And I don't mind saying that when my inner answer came back no, I was very relieved. That was the confirmation I needed that God's personalized will for my life was for me to be a preacher. I think what a mess the world would be if God didn't have a personalized plan for each person's life. It was God's personal will for me to marry Tanya, and it was His personal will for her to marry me. What if it had been His will for three or four guys to marry her, or three or four girls to marry me, and it was all just up to whoever gets the job done first, you know, something like that? I mean, wouldn't that have created a mess? It is God's will for me to be pastoring Roan Mountain Baptist Church right now. But what if it was just as much God's will for some other preacher to be pastoring Roan Mountain Baptist Church right now, and I just happened to get in there before he did? Wouldn't that make for a mess? Thank God that His will for each person's life has a personal aspect to it. This is why I don't give canned answers when people ask me, what do you think God wants me to do? That can be a very hard question to offer any kind of answer to, simply because God's will for each person's life has an aspect to it that is unique. It's personal. Let me just use college as an example. I could use a lot of different examples here, but I'll go with college. Some young person might come to me and say, Russell, I hear that you graduated from Appalachian State University in Boone, North Carolina. Do you think I should attend there? Well, I'm sure that it's God's will for some people to attend Appalachian State University. I know it was God's will for me to attend there, and I know that it was God's will for Tanya to attend there. But there's no way that it's God's will for everybody to attend there. It's His will for some people to attend other colleges. And it's His will for some people to not attend college at all. You see, when it comes to the specific, personalized details of God's will for your life, no one can tell you with 100% certainty and infallibility what you ought to do. You have to hash that out yourself with God. People can advise you. They can give you good counsel. But God is the only one who knows what His personalized plan is for your life. That's why you had better learn to talk to Him. And you had better learn to listen to Him. You'd better learn to pay attention to how He's leading you. You'd better learn to see what doors He is opening for you and He is keeping closed in your life. You'd better learn to seek His will rather than yours. And you had better learn to do His will in every situation. All right, word number two is the word pleasure. David says, I delight to do your will, O my God. There's a difference between doing God's will and delighting to do God's will. Moses did God's will. In leaving his home of 40 years in Midian and returning to Egypt, the place where he had spent the first 40 years of his life, to lead the people of Israel out of bondage. But he did not, at least initially, delight in doing that will. To the contrary, he offered God a series of excuses as to why he should stay right there in Midian. Jonah, he did God's will in going to the Assyrian city of Nineveh and prophesying to those people, but he did not delight in doing that will. It wasn't until he was in the belly of that great sea creature that he thought, you know, going to Nineveh might not be so bad after all. I hope you delight to do
God's will. And I'll tell you how you can get to that place. You get to that place when you come to the realization that God knows best. Tell me something. Have you reached that place in your life yet? Have you gotten smart enough yet to have learned that you don't know best and that God does know best? God doesn't make mistakes. He knows what He's doing. And sometimes in obeying His will, you just have to say, Lord, I don't know why You're having me do this right now, but I'm going to do it because I understand that You know best. When you start thinking and operating like that, you are well on your way to getting to the place where you delight to do God's will. Several years ago, I came across a little story that was written by an anonymous writer. Now, listen, this story comes from a time when there wasn't online shopping and Amazon and everything we have now, so you're just going to have to make allowances for that. But the writer says this: years ago, I lived in a town where I could never buy anything fit. So I would send away occasionally to a certain large store to get what I needed, and they would send me order forms. At the bottom of these order forms were some such words as these: if we do not have the article you order in stock, may we substitute? And then the writer continues, once I said yes, and they wrote back, we're sorry, we don't have in stock the article you ordered, but we are substituting. And then the writer says this: they sent me something that was worth double the price I paid. Later, I found out that they made it a rule if they could not supply the article that I ordered, they would substitute with one of a much better quality. And the writer concludes by saying this: after that, I printed the word yes boldly at the bottom of the order form. If we don't have the article you order in stock, may we substitute? Capital Y, capital E, capital S, yes. All right, now let's apply this little story to God. You have an idea. You have a plan. You have a goal, and you take it to God in prayer. You say, Lord, here's what I want to do. This is my request. This is what I'm thinking. This is what makes sense to me. But God says, no, that's not my will for your life. I mean, He doesn't give you any peace about pursuing that course of action. He doesn't do anything to help you get that course of action accomplished. I mean, it's just dead in the water. No, that's not my will. Well, what you've got to realize is that whatever God wants to substitute for what you are trying to order will, in the end, when all the dust has settled, be a whole lot better than what you had in mind. Now, I need to be clear about something here. I need you to listen. Pay attention here. You don't need to miss this. God's will doesn't always look better from the start. I want to say that again. God's will doesn't always look better from the start. Sometimes He sends His will. You get it. You understand it. And it looks awful to you. But you have to give it time. You might not see its value right from the get-go, but that value will become clear to you somewhere on down the line. Think of it this way. Sometimes God sends you a beautiful butterfly, but when you first receive it, it looks like an ugly caterpillar. But as I've said, if you're going to delight in doing God's will, if you're going to take pleasure in doing God's will, you're going to have to understand that His will is always better than your will. You're going to have to understand that when He sends a substitute for what you wanted, He's doing it to help you, not hurt you. Word number three is performance. Performance. David says, I delight to do your will, oh my God. It's never enough for you just to know God's will. You must also do that will. You must perform it. Oswald Chambers, who wrote that
famous devotional book, My Utmost for His Highest. He said this, "One step forward in obedience is worth years of studying about it." Truth be told, most Christians know more of God's will.

Bible college. He said, if you can see yourself doing anything else in life other than being a preacher, you are in the wrong class. And I had to do that quick self-evaluation to find out that I couldn't see myself doing anything else in life but being a preacher. But what I didn't tell you was about all the buildup that came before that moment in my life. I didn't tell you about how I was a backslidden Christian who reached rock bottom in my life and decided to attend the preaching service one Sunday morning at the church where I was a member. I didn't tell you about how that led me, not too long afterward, to begin attending Sunday school class as well. I didn't tell you about how I then began attending Sunday night services as well. I didn't tell you about how I then added attending Wednesday night services to my weekly schedule. I didn't tell you about how I joined the choir and became a part of the choir. I didn't tell you about how I served as an usher in my church. I didn't tell you about how I then started teaching a youth Sunday school class. I didn't tell you how that whole step-by-step process finally culminated in me accepting God's call to preach. Folks, if you want to be more than a one-hit wonder in doing God's will, if you want the doing of God's will to be nothing less than a whole lifestyle with you, you're going to have to understand that such a lifestyle is not a long jump. No, it's a step-by-step way of living that requires you to be obedient at each stop along the way. And don't ever despise the systematic steps, because obediently taking each of the steps

before me. How did David know that it wasn't God's will for him to create idols to represent false gods? He knew it because in the law's second commandment, God said, "You shall not make unto yourself any graven image." How did David know that it wasn't God's will for him to take the name of God in vain? He knew it because in the law's third commandment, God said, "You shall not take the name of the Lord your God in vain." On and on, the law with its commandments, its precepts, went like that. According to Jewish tradition, the Old Testament law held within it 613 commandments. 365 of those commandments were phrased in the negative, "Don't do this," and the other 248 commandments were phrased in the positive, "Do this." So the point here is that a large slice of God's will for your life, what isn't His will for you and what is His will for you, can be found in the precepts, the commandments that God gives in His written word, the Bible. And of course, we as Christians now have so much more of God's written word than David had. We have the entirety of the New Testament, which includes all the commandments that were given by Jesus. So if I hate my enemy, I know that I'm out of God's will in that area of my life. How do I know that? I know it because Jesus said, "Love your enemies." If I go around worrying all the time, I know that I'm out of God's will in doing that. How do I know it? I know it because Jesus said, "Do not worry about your life." If I treat someone badly, I know that I'm out of God's will in that area of my life. How do I know that? I know it because Jesus said, "As you want others to do to you, you do to them." Reading your Bible, studying your Bible, knowing your Bible, living out your Bible. This is how you, as a 21st century Christian, can have God's law, God's word, God's commandments, God's precepts written in your heart. And when you have God's precepts written in your heart, that will help you immeasurably when it comes to you discerning God's will and doing it in your life. Now, as I begin to close, I want to give you a word of encouragement. This is a thought that always helps me whenever I start to get a little overwhelmed in trying to figure out what God wants me to do. Listen to this. The vast majority of people on planet Earth at any given moment are not actively seeking to discern God's will and do it. I mean, God's will just doesn't come up in their conversations. Therefore, if you can truthfully say to God, "Lord, I want to know your will because I want to do your will," do you really think that God is going to keep you in the dark about what He wants you to do? Instead of keeping you in the dark about His will, I can envision God looking over to the angels that are around His throne and saying, "Hey, I've got one there. There's a person who actually wants to do my will." Listen, God wants you to do His will more than you want to do it. That's why if you really want to know His will and do it, He will show you. You won't have to walk around in a fog continually about what He wants you to do. I mean, if you want to know God's will for your life and do it, it would be counterproductive to God's purposes to deny you that privilege. Now, He may work you through that process I was talking about, but He will get you there to that knowledge of what His will is so that you can do it. Every answer doesn't come in a day. I'm not saying it does. But He will get there in your life, in His timing. And then it will be up to you to do His revealed will. And at that point, I hope you'll be able to truthfully say what David said, "I delight to do your will, O my God."

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did something that we had never done before up until that day. We took one of these senior citizen trips. I'd never been on one. I'd heard them talk about it, but I'd never been along. And so we scheduled this trip, you know, up into the state of Virginia. And boy, I was impressed because they didn't move that motor coach until they had prayer. And boy, I tell you, that was meaningful to me. And we visited Natural Tunnel, and boy, there that great phenomenon, I mean, listen, carved out by God. Man didn't have anything to do with it. And we stood there that day and watched a locomotive come through that tunnel on the railroad track. And how awesome that was. And then we went on that evening to Big Stone Gap, Virginia, where we was going to watch the official drama of the Commonwealth of Virginia, the Trail of the Lonesome Pine. And you say, well, that don't sound very spiritual to me. Yeah, bless God, you Pharisee, you wouldn't know spiritual if you met him in the room. And I enjoyed that. And we come out that night and got back on that big old motor coach. And that driver said, folks, this is not on the itinerary. But he said, there's a Dairy Queen about 4 or 5 blocks down the street here. And he said, if everybody's in agreement, we'll go there before they close. Well, everybody agreed. I had 2 hands up. And so here we went to Dairy Queen. About 10 o'clock, they closed at 11. Pulled into the parking lot, and I saw 2 registers open, 2 little girls behind those registers there, and they're short-timing. You know, I almost quit in time, and a motor coach pulled in. 50 people on board. Now, neighbor, listen, it's one thing to travel in your automobile, 2 of you, and each of you got a door. It's something else to be on that bus, 50 people and 1 door. But they came up with what I thought was a pretty fair situation. They had a little white lamb. And that little lamb hung up front. And if the lamb was hanging on the right side, that meant the right side got off first. And then they put the little lamb over on the other side, and that meant that side got off first. It didn't take them long to find out there was a preacher on board, and the conductor, which was the driver's wife, came back, and she said, preacher, she said, would you have prayer before we eat supper tonight? I said, yes, ma'am. I thinking, you know, to myself, I'll get a little preaching in when I stand to pray. And I found out you can pray the gospel to people. Amen. And I sort of looking forward to that. And so we pulled into the cafeteria, you know, there that evening. And boy, I was hungry. And we'd already...

been to that natural tunnel and someplace else, and I was getting hungry, and I looked up there, and lo and behold, the lamb was on the other side. My countenance must have fallen. But then it dawned on me, bless God, they can't eat till I pray. They'll have to wait on me anyhow. And so that seemed like a pretty fair way to me. Now here we pulled into the parking lot at Dairy Queen, 10 o'clock. Dairy Queen closed at 11. Two little girls there behind the registers, 50 people on that motor coach. My wife suggested, why don't we go through the drive-in window? Well, that driver concluded pretty quickly that that wouldn't work. And so here we parked that big motor coach, and it getting to be after 10 o'clock by that time, and I looked up, and behold, the lamb was on my side. Boy, just a few minutes' time, I had my and her food in hand, crossing the aisle to sit down to eat. 50 people behind me waiting in line. And I already had my food, was traveling across the table. And boy, I framed this thought. I'm glad the lamb was on my side. And there, 10:15, Dairy Queen, Big Stone Gap, Virginia, God gave me this message. I hadn't thought about it in 2 or 3 years until this afternoon. And God brought it all back to me fresh and anew. And there in just a few moments' time, God began to speak to my heart. I got beyond Dairy Queen. I got beyond the motor coach. I got beyond the trail of the lonesome pine. And boy, I tell you, God began to speak to my heart. And God said, son, you're not the first one to frame that thought. Boy, he took me into the Word of God, and I began to see some others. They sure was glad the lamb was on their side. I began to think about, for example, the heir of persecution. Third chapter of the book of Daniel. Boy, listen, old Nebuchadnezzar, the Word of God said, set up an image of himself out yonder in the plains of Gerar, 60 cubits in height, 6 cubits in width, 90 feet tall and 9 feet wide. Now he said, when you hear my band a-playing, my instruments a-playing, everybody's got to bow down to my image. I read the list of those instruments one day and named it Nebuchadnezzar's ragtime band. His old ragtime band got to playing. And everybody bowed down. Did I say everybody? Bless God, out yonder standing head and shoulders above that bowed crowd is old Hananiah, Mishael, and Azariah. You know them as Shadrach, Meshach, and Abednego. That wasn't their godly name. That wasn't their right name. That was the names hung on them in Nebuchadnezzar's crowd. Their godly names were Hananiah, Mishael, and Azariah. They wouldn't bow. They wouldn't bend.

0: about the plan. 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I say everybody. Bless God, out yonder standing head and shoulders above that bowed crowd is old Hananiah, Mishael, and Azariah. You know them as Shadrach, Meshach, and Abednego. That wasn't their godly name. That wasn't their right name. That was the names hung on them in Nebuchadnezzar's crowd. Their godly names were Hananiah, Mishael, and Azariah. They wouldn't bow. They wouldn't bend. And they wouldn't budge. Bless God, they wouldn't burn. He did. Boy, if they got that thing so hot, that crowd that took them down yonder to cast them in, listen, perish, buddy, because of the intensity of that heat.
1: Amen.
0: Boy, after a while, I'd see that old king looking in there and said, did we not cast three men bound into the fire? Yeah, why, king? He said, how come I'm looking at four and they're loose and walking around? Where'd that fourth man come from? That's the Son of God. But listen, he said it himself. He said the fourth is like that man and the Son, amen, of God. Exactly who it was. Jesus, boy, was waiting on him. Hallelujah. Boy, nothing burned off of them except what had them bound. No ropes. Bible has said this loose and walking around. I got a preacher friend down in Sevierville. He asked me one night, he said, Bob, did you ever stop and think about that? Why the Spirit of God was so specific to say this loose and walking around? And I said, no, Paul, what you're thinking on it? Well, he said, you know, I believe there's a walking around trying to stay warm. Boy, it's cool in the furnace with Jesus.
1: Amen.
0: Amen, boy.
1: Amen.
0: Well, it ain't long, boy. They're out yonder in the big road. Three men. I mean, listen, going down the road, being set free, thank God.
1: Hey.
0: Boy, I tell you, it's good to be free, ain't it?
1: Amen.
0: Israel's here tonight. I can remember he was a little old tyke of a lad. He come down my study one night, little old boy. Had a rope, and he said, tie me up, Daddy. I said, I won't tie you up. He said, tie me up, Daddy. And I tied and laid it around his arms a little bit, you know, and had mercy. Well, it didn't take him long. You know, he said, look here, I knew I'd get free. He said, you can't tie me up good enough. I can't get loose. I thought, I'm going to teach this boy a lesson right now. I hog-tied him. I bound his hands, boy, listen, wrapped that rope around, went down, wrapped it around his ankles, and boy, he is hog-tied. I never saw such a look on a young'un's face. He'd never been bound like that before. He is scared to death. He managed to get over to my desk, and he managed to get up, and he hopped. Hopped over to the steps, and he looked up, and he hollered, Mama! Oh, listen, I remember when I was hog-tied. I was shackled by sin, buddy. Listen, buddy, listen. By that of the devil and sin. What'd you do, preacher? I hollered, Jesus! Woo! And buddy, he came and he set me free. And it's good to be free tonight, thank God. Oh, them old boys is free out yonder, walking a big road, and I can hear them, bless God, going down the road. Old Hananiah said, Mishael, Azariah, ain't you glad the Lamb was on our side? Woo, thank God. And buddy, I got beyond Dairy Queen. I got beyond the motor coach. And then I got to think about the persecution. Boy, them old boys is glad the Lamb. I got a word for you, church. You're going to be happy in your soul in the persecution. Well, to know, thank God, the Lamb's on your side.
1: Amen.
2: Bless him,
1: Lord.
0: Their persecution. Not only that, I begin to see the heat of the battle.
1: Yeah.
0: 1 Samuel in the 17th chapter. Boy, God brought it to my attention. And I began to see a little old lad walk on a battlefield to face a giant. Boy, he's out there, listen, a brag and a boast. And what he's going to do to that boy? David said, let me tell you something, Mr. Giant. You come to me with a sword and a shield and a spear, but I come to you in the name. I said the name, church, of the Lord God of hosts. Woo! thing. They serve

0: name, mister. There's revival in that name. There's deliverance in that name. There's healing in that name. Woo! Thank God there's victory in that name tonight.
1: Amen, brother. Amen.
0: Boy, it ain't long David walked off that battlefield victorious. Amen.

0: walked off that battlefield victorious. And I can hear him hollering, "I'm glad the Lamb was on my side." The heat of the battle. Hey, persecution. And then I begin to see the house of Israel. 12th chapter of the book of Exodus. God said, "Moses, tell them, take a lamb for an house. And if the house be too little for the lamb..." Now, I got to thinking about that here a while back. If the house was too little for the lamb, that meant there's too much lamb for the house. So I just preached on too much lamb. He's too much lamb for me, buddy. Amen. What do you do? I just get out here and share the lamb. Amen. Let him run over, bless God. He's too much lamb. No, he said, "Put it up and kill it in the evening. Take the blood and the hyssop, put it on the two side posts and the upper door post." And God said, "When I see the blood, I'll pass over to you."
1: Amen.
0: The death angels are coming. Now listen, mister, I've been down there in the death chamber. I know what I'm talking about. You can sense the presence of the death angel. I stood down yonder in hospital rooms. The saints of God, to lay breathe their last breath. Boy, I could sense the presence of the death angel. Don't you know that crowd down yonder in Goshen knew he was a-coming up their street that night? Boy, but the blood had been applied. And my friend, listen, after a while, they sensed the fact that the death angel had passed them by. Oh, I can see a mama. Grab that little baby, that firstborn son, hug him up close to her heart and say, "Honey, I'm glad the Lamb was on our side." Now listen, you didn't have to be a baby to be the firstborn. You could have been a grandfather and been the firstborn. You could have been a married man with children and been the firstborn. Listen, I see wives wrap their arms around their husband and say, "Honey, I'm glad the Lamb was on our side."

0: close to my soul. Amen. Ain't it good, church? Amen. To have the Lamb on your side. Woo! Set him out, shout for all of us, bless God. Woo! Hallelujah to God tonight, mister. Listen. The death angel.
1: Praise the Lord.
0: Want to visit?
1: Yeah.
0: You better have the Lamb on your side. Boy, I got beyond Dairy Queen. I got beyond the motor coach. Thank God. Boys, God began to say, son, you're not the first one to frame that thought. Not only the air of persecution, the heat of battle in the house of Israel, but I began to see a hill called Calvary.
1: Yeah. Yeah.
0: Hundreds of years before the Lamb of God died there. Genesis 22. I see a daddy, same mountain, buddy, that taking his only son Isaac there. What for, preacher? To offer him to God. Listen, in obedience to the command of God, he is going with his only son Isaac.
1: Yeah.
0: Hallelujah. Don't you know? When all of that was said and done, I'm seeing old boys shouting down the side of that mountain and hollering, I'm glad the Lamb is on my side. Amen, boy. Woo! Hallelujah to him.
1: Hallelujah.
0: Oh, listen. The weeks turned into months and the months into years and years into centuries. One day there's three crosses on that mountain.
1: Yeah.
0: And Jesus on that middle cross.
1: Yeah.
0: Thief on either side. Somewhere in the course of that day, I can hear one of them thieves look over. Say, Lord, remember me.
1: Yeah. Amen.
0: Jesus, I'm turning my back on my sin. Jesus, I'm turning my back on the devil. Jesus, I'm turning my back on the wicked ways. Lord, remember me.
1: Amen.
0: Oh, Jesus died first. And

0: confessed the night that Jesus had died. Boy, I hear an old thief hanging there. Woo! Lord, listen, it ain't long, buddy. He's going to check out. I hear him hollering, I'm glad the Lamb's on my side. Woo! Thank God. And, buddy, I got me on Dairy Queen, preacher. I got me on the motor coach guy. Woo! Hallelujah to God. Buddy, listen. And God said, boy, you wasn't the first one to frame that thought. I saw that old thief hollering. Woo! I'm glad the Lamb is on my side. Then I begin to see the harbor in heaven. Oh, hallelujah to God. 47 years ago, I sat one night lost and undone without God, third pew back. Not a penny in my pocket or a dime to my name. And he reached way down for me. No, one of these days, God's going to say it's enough, boy.
1: Yeah.
0: And boy, yonder somewhere on the other side of the river, on the street of Pierce Gold, I'm going to be heard hollering, I'm glad the Lamb.
1: Yeah.
0: It's on my side.

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3: We're going to be in the book of Ephesians this evening, the second chapter. And for my long-suffering wife, I know she's tired of hearing about Ephesians 2. I've been there quite a bit here the last little bit, but I can't get away from it. Seems that the Lord's just planted me there, and I've tried to get away from it, this evening, and can't get away from Ephesians 2. But while we're up here, we want to mention Wade and Rosa. You pray for them. They've been married to each other for 60 years. How tough that must be for both of them. But let's go. We're going to look and start in verse 8 of Ephesians chapter number 2. We're going to go look at verse 8 and 9, and then we'll get into the message. The Bible says, "For by grace are ye saved through faith, and that not of yourselves, it is the gift of God." Verse 9 says, "Not of works, lest any man should boast." Let's pray. Our Heavenly Father, God, Lord, we thank you so much for this day. God, we thank you for allowing us to be in your house once again, Lord, for, Lord, your love, your mercy, and your grace, Lord, your provision for us. God, thank you, Father, for safety, and thank you most of all for Christ Jesus, the Son of God, who went to the cross of Calvary and died in our stead, Lord, that we might be free and might be saved. Thank you for grace and mercy, Lord, where which we were spared and saved. God, thank you, Lord, for all the goodness and the benefit that comes from being saved. Thank you for your word, Lord, and church, Lord, and Christian fellowship. Thank you, Father, Lord, that you love us with a love that never stops. God, now I pray, Lord, that you would help us here tonight. God, that the Holy Spirit would fill the room from the floor to the ceiling and the ceiling to the floor. God, that we could just focus and look at your word, God, and that you would help us there from the truths that are inside of it. God, I pray, Lord, that you would just help me to preach tonight. God, that you would fill me with the Holy Spirit, Lord, from head to toe and from toe to head. God, I'm unable and I'm undone this evening. God, I'm unable to preach your word. I cannot make a point, Lord. I can't help anybody. Can't get anybody to see, God, the truth of your word, Lord, but you must use me. God, I pray, Lord, that you would just help me, God, to do that which is most pleasing unto you. Bind the devil outside of this place. Take away his power that he could not distract us or disrupt us. God, that we could focus entirely and totally on you and on your word. Lord, we love you and we thank you for all that you do. In Jesus' name we pray. Amen. So I read here in the Word in Ephesians 2, one of the most familiar passages of Scripture, probably in all of the Word of God, but one of my favorites. For by grace are ye saved through faith, that not of yourselves, it is the gift of God, not of works, lest any man should boast. So I want to look at this thought this evening, by grace and not of works. It seems to me that I've been running into this and running into it and running into it. We've been traveling around, and you know, I have conversations with people. I talked about the Lord. We see things on social media and things. It seems to me that even in our Baptist circles, where we profess that salvation is not earned and it's not bought, that there's nothing we could do to earn or deserve it, on the deep, darkest points of our mind and deep down in our hearts, we still hold on to this idea, which is a heresy. We hold on to this idea that there is something that we could have done or something that we can do to earn and deserve our salvation, that we could be good enough in some sense, that we could work hard enough in some sense, that we could be what we need to be in order to be saved. And you, some of you are thinking and sitting there looking at me right now and saying, there's no way I believe that. You're out of your mind. And I hope tonight that that is the case, that we all are at a point and a place to where we can come to the conclusion collectively that salvation is by grace through faith and not of good works and not of ourselves, but that it is the gift of God, that it's a free gift, and it's easy to talk about and to say, but it's a hard thing to grasp because it doesn't make sense. You've heard about things that are too good to be true. It's too good. It doesn't make any sense to us. Our human minds and our human thoughts, we can't wrap our minds that the God of the universe would send his darling son to die upon a rugged cross and die in our stead and take our place on the cross of Calvary so that we might be saved and we don't have to do anything for it. And it's hard for us. That's a hard thing for us to grasp. And another thing that makes it harder, what I've noticed, and just growing up, of course, in Baptist church, and growing up going to revivals, and growing up going to all kinds of camp meetings and things, and I'm not going to talk bad about that, and God knows that was the best thing for us. But there were some times that we were in meetings, and sometimes we were hearing messages that was preaching to us that you needed to be good enough. That was preaching to me that you need to be good enough. And the truth of the matter and the fact of the matter is, friends, is that we will never and can never be good enough in order to be saved, in order to get to God. And some of you, even now, you're rolling your eyes at me and you want to throw a songbook at me, and that's all right. But the truth of the matter is that there is nothing we'll ever do to be saved. There's nothing we'll ever do to get us closer to God of ourselves. That we can't work hard enough. There's no good deeds that we can do. Again, read with me again in the scripture that by grace are you saved. Grace is unmerited favor. Grace is good things that come our way, though we don't deserve them. So we're saved by grace through faith and not of ourselves. That phrase there, not of ourselves, means that there is nothing we can do. If it's not of ourselves, that means we didn't have anything to do with it. I didn't have anything to do with getting me saved. I didn't have anything to do with getting myself in, with redeeming myself, with justifying myself. I don't have anything to do with sanctifying myself. But it is a work of grace. It's a work of God that was done in me, not of myself and not of anything that I could do, but rather that God saw fit in mercy and in grace to do a work of grace within me. And the same with you if you're saved this evening. Is that you were not saved by some words you said. You weren't saved by a prayer you prayed. You weren't saved by a good thing you did. And you're not saved by working in the church. You're not saved by being a deacon or being a deacon's wife. You're not saved by being a preacher or being a preacher's wife. You're not saved by being a church member or being a church member's wife or being in the church yourself or being a Sunday school teacher or working in the kitchen or helping with Bible school. You're not saved by any of that stuff. Those things are good. Don't get me wrong, that's great things, but those things do not save you, and they don't help you get saved. They don't do anything in the act or the being of being saved. The work that is grace, the work that is mercy, is something that you and I don't have anything whatsoever to do with. But we've been preached to our whole lives. It seems like, especially in these older school, and I love the old school. I like the old time way, and those are great. And we have songs to sing about the old time way. But there are some of those old school preachers, some of those old school fellas that I've even listened to, and they stand up and they preach to you the law, and they'll preach to me the law. And nobody is saved through the law by the law. There is no flesh justified by the works of the law, is what Paul tells us. And so for me to get up here and to preach to you the law would do you no good. If I tell you you've got to be good enough and that you've got to look the right way and got to sound the right way and say the right things and do the right things, it's not going to do you anything, any good. All it's going to do is condemn you. The law, even Paul says, is a schoolmaster who condemns. He says, you're not good enough. You need to be good enough, but you're not good enough, so go die. That's what the law says. The schoolmaster that is the law, is he condemns and he damns and he despises. And yet it's necessary, the law is necessary, but the preaching of the law, and what we'll find in our Bibles is that we have some law, and after we get through the end of the law and the prophets, where do we find? We find grace. And so the law is necessary for pointing out your wrongdoings. The law is necessary to condemn you, to convince you that you're a sinner, and that you're lost and dying and going to wrath and going to judgment. But that's not where it ends. And for me to stand up here and tell you a bunch of law and to preach into you a bunch of law and to say, well, you need to have the right haircut and you need to not be this and you need to not be that and you need to do better and you need to not cuss and you need to not smoke and you need to not dip and you need to not drink and you need, all of that stuff is just, I mean, those are good lessons and good things to follow our life by. But what we'll find at the end of the day, they're impossible. And you say, well, no, I live by the law. We think about, and I know I've brought this up before, but we think about that rich young ruler and how Jesus says, follow the Ten Commandments. And he says, sir, all of these have I done from my youth. He hadn't. It's easy for him to say that, but he hadn't. He hadn't done all of those things from his youth. We think about, and I can hear the grumblers and the people that are upset with this idea that we are saved by grace, not of works, and say, well, what about Jesus preaching the Sermon on the Mount? And what we need to realize about Jesus preaching the Sermon on the Mount is that he's perfectly preaching to us the law. It's a precursor to the grace that he extends our way on the cross of Calvary. And so when Jesus is up and preaching the Sermon on the Mount, and he's giving us the Beatitudes and telling us that, if you look at a woman with lust, you've committed adultery, he's perfectly preaching the law, what the law was supposed to be when Moses penned it down. That was what Jesus was preaching. But Jesus didn't say, this is how you're saved. But rather, he showed us how we're saved by going to the cross of Calvary. And to think that there is something that we could work or do that would match the sacrifice of Jesus Christ on the cross of Calvary, taking our stead, is one, a slap and a spit on the sacrifice that Jesus made for our sin, but also an outrageous, unfounded idea that we could at any point or any way work our way to God. You know, I like to pull this one out of my back pocket, but the Bible says that our righteousness is filthy rags, our goodness. The best we can do is filthy rags. It's trash. It's terrible. It's disgusting. It's not enough. And you could work and work and work and try and try and try your whole life to be good enough. And you'll wake up, and I've heard and probably even preached to myself that we got to wake up and choose to do right and wake up and decide that we're going to be sold out for Christ today. And decide, but the point is, and what you'll find when you do that is that we can't. We're unable. And you say, well, what's the big deal? And for one, like I said, I find, and this is getting in the message, I got ahead of myself, but getting into the message, I find two issues with this idea that we're in any way work our way into salvation or work our way or are good enough to get to the Father. One is it's unbiblical. That's one of the most glaringly obvious problems that I have with this, and some call it a doctrine, I call it a heresy, because it's completely and totally against what the Bible says. Again, we're saved by grace through faith, not of ourselves. It's the gift of God, not of works, lest any man should boast. But I think about there where Jesus says, I am the way, the truth, and the life. No man cometh unto the Father but by me. And so to think that we could go some other way through being good enough or having the right haircut or having enough status or having enough this or having enough that, but that we go through the shed blood of Jesus Christ that he shed for us so that we could go to the Father. But the idea that we could be good enough. And for one, like I said, my biggest problem with it is it's obviously, clearly anti-Bible. You go to Romans 4 and you read it where Paul is talking about Abraham. Abraham's faith was counted to him as righteousness. Abraham's faith is what got him in, not his works. It wasn't because he was obedient. It wasn't because he left the land of Ur and went into the land of Canaan. It wasn't because he took Isaac, his son, up on the top of Mount Moriah and was going to slay him. It wasn't any of that. None of that would have been good enough, but that he had faith in God. And the same with us, that we are saved by grace through faith. It's our faith that gets the grace to us, amen? And so you say, well, maybe that's a work, but there is no work involved. There's no effort involved. There's nothing that we could do to get ourselves saved. And now some of you may be thinking, some of you scholars out there and theologians may be thinking, well, Josh, you're teeter-tottering on Calvinism here. But the thought that there's anything I could do to get myself saved. And we like to call ourselves Arminians, and Arminianism is our theology, but the thought that I can choose when I get saved, how I get saved, and that I get saved is anti-Bible. It's anti-Bible, friends. And if it's anti-Bible, what business does it have in our pulpits or in our ears or in our hearts or anything that we in our belief system? The thing that God has given us as authority on what we believe and on our doctrine is the Word of God. And broken down properly, we find that we are saved by grace through faith, not of ourselves. It is the gift of God, not of works, lest any man should boast. And that's it. And so it has to be entirely a work of grace. It has to be entirely not a work of ourselves. If it's not of works, lest any man should boast, that means that there's nothing I could do to work it out. There's nothing I could do to get it done. There's nothing I could do to make it happen. But that it is the gift and a work of grace by God that the Holy Spirit came and preached to me the gospel. And He saved me. Not because I was like, okay, Lord, now I'm ready. Okay, Lord, I'm begging for... But because God came with grace and did a work of grace in me. And outstandingly, this is not popular preaching for the day. I don't understand how. I don't understand where people go so wrong. And like I said, I'm not talking about the Catholics. I'm not talking about Methodists. In Baptist circles, the idea is that yes, we are saved on the surface. We're saved by grace through faith. On the surface, there's nothing we could do to earn or deserve it. On the surface, there's nothing we could do. But underneath, the underlying, we always have this idea that there's something that we've got to do. Which brings me to my second problem that I have with this idea that we can work ourselves into salvation. And that it causes so much doubt and causes so much harm in the saints, the people that have been saved, that have been redeemed, that have been born again. This idea that you've got to be good enough and you can be good enough is nothing but a terrible detriment to our walk with the Lord and to what we believe and the way we behave and the way we act. You say, well, no, I think it's pretty good because it keeps us honest, it keeps us on our toes. But in reality, what it does is it scares the daylights out of us. It's to the point where we're so afraid that we might do something and mess up bad enough that God's either going to revoke you. And you say, well, I don't believe you can lose your salvation, okay? Well, then that God is what going to turn His back on you? That God is going to say, no, I don't want to, just forget it. That God's going to say, time out. But that's not what, again, that's anti-Bible. But rather that God will never leave us and forsake us, that if we do find ourselves messing up bad enough, Hebrews 12 says that He'll chastise us, not turn His back on us, not forsake us, not push us aside, not get rid of us, but whoop us. Amen? And so just like my daddy, when I was doing something wrong and stupid, instead of just saying, well, he's not my son anymore, or well, I don't want to look at Josh no more, I don't want to be around Josh no more, he picked me up and took his belt off and wore my hide out. We're just like a father does, amen? And so the same way with God is that he's not going to push you aside. He may wear you out, but he's not going to push you aside. And so this fear that we have, that we've got to be good enough, and you say, well, Josh, you're just giving us a license to sin. That's what you're doing. You're just giving us a license to sin. So you just think anybody can live any old way. And I don't think that. I don't think that you can just live any old way, and I don't think, but the idea that is if you get off in some kind of pit of sin, which happens to believers, which happens to people that do their best and try their hardest and work their hardest and work toward some kind of goal or work toward Christ, they get off in a pit of sin, it happens. The fact is that we're humans with a sin nature, with flesh upon our bones, with a sin nature that drives us into temptation and sin, and sometimes we fail, and sometimes we fall. Sometimes I fail, and sometimes I fall. And the idea that if I fail or fall, that God is just done with me, that I'm thrown out, I'm discarded like some kind of pile of trash, and for me to be afraid and scared of that breaks God's heart. The God that saw you in the muck and the mire of your sin the God that saw you in the place in the pit of sin that you were in when you were lost and still died for you, still went to the cross for you, still hung and bled on an old rugged cross and accepted those sins, you think he's just going to walk out on you now? That he's just going to discard you now? That he's just going to throw you away now? But rather, is he going to correct you and keep on loving you? Even going back to Hebrews 12 there, he says that every son he chastiseth. And if you're not chastised, then you're excuse me for saying this, but it's in our Bibles, you're a bastard. It means he ain't your father. That you don't belong to him. And so if you can get far away and can get in a pit of sin and can get off somewhere and you say, well, now you're putting works on salvation. And it maybe sounds like that, but the fact is that God corrects those that are his. And you say, well, how does he do that? And it may be different for everybody. But I know he don't just leave us in our pit. If he didn't leave me in my pit of sin when I was lost and dying and going to hell, why would he do it now that I'm one of his? And you say, well, what does that got to do with this? So the idea that we should be just terrified that if we mess up, something bad's going to happen. I hear this one a lot. When it comes to doubt, what if I didn't say the right thing? What if I prayed the prayer wrong? What if I said the wrong thing? What if I done the wrong thing? And see, what is that? For me to tell you, okay, pray this prayer, and if you prayed that prayer verbatim, you're saved, but if you didn't, you ain't. That's just another work. That's just another, you say, no, it's not. It is. It's just another work. If there's something that I can do to disrupt and destroy and to get out of the grace that has been put, the work of grace that's been doing it, or done in me, then it's not grace. It's works. Even I think about this. Romans 11.

Verse 6 says, and if by grace, this is talking of election, salvation, and if by grace, then it is no more of works. Otherwise, grace is no more grace. But if it be of works, then it is no more grace. Otherwise, work is no more work. And so Paul is making a distinction in saving grace and evidential works. And so if the work that we do is what gets us saved, then grace is no longer

And so salvation is not a reward for some kind of work that you've done or some kind of effort you've put out or some kind of good thing that you've wrought in your life, but rather it is the gift of God. It's the free gift. It's the work of grace, that unmerited favor that whereby we could not earn it, we could not deserve it, and we never could earn it and never will deserve it, that God gave it to us anyways through His Son, Jesus Christ, by faith and in grace saved us. And so if it's by works, then it's no longer grace. And so then if it's no longer grace, if grace is cut out of the equation, even if mercy's still there, even if love is still there, but grace is cut out of the equation, we are hopeless. Without hope, we'll never be saved. If it was something that we had to buy or earn or deserve, we'd never have it. And you say, well, no, I don't think, and there are people that could go around in circles and circles. Well, this is, and I've had people tell me that. Well, there's a certain way you've got to live, and if you don't live that certain way, you're going to hell. And I've heard people talk about how you can lose your salvation, I've heard people say this, I've heard preachers say this, that if you get so far that you can lose it. But I didn't get it by myself to begin with. I was in the worst, wicked, terrible, sinning spot that I'd ever been in when grace came to me. I didn't go searching for it. Even Paul, did you know, in Romans chapter 3, Paul says that there is none that seeketh after God. Not none, not one of us can seek after God on our own. He says there's none that understand, that we don't even understand. Without a work of grace, without the Holy Spirit, we can't even understand that our need for a Savior. And so to think and you hear people say all the time, oh, I found God, and I found Jesus, or I put Jesus in. Honey, we were under sin, no good, unrighteous, without understanding, unable to seek after God. That's what Romans 3 says. And so to this idea that there's something we could do to get a hold of what God has for us, but that He, in spite of our sin and our disgustingness and our depravity and our ununderstanding and our unrighteousness and our no goodness and our inability to seek after Him, in spite of all that, still in mercy and grace, He reached down and said, I love you enough that my Son died on the cross that you might be saved, that you might be free, that you won't have to live in sin, won't have to die and go into the wrath of God, but rather here's some unmerited favor, some grace, some good stuff you don't deserve, and I'm going to give it to you anyways. And that's where we find ourselves, is that this idea, this doctrine, this heresy that I could work myself into God's grace, or I've got to be good enough for God to love me, or I've got to be pretty enough or rich enough, or we've got to have a nice enough church building, or we've got to have a good enough preacher, or I've got to have a pretty enough suit. But the idea that we can do anything to get the grace of God, to be saved, to be redeemed, is a slap in the face of the sacrifice Jesus made for us. Because He came in mercy, sparing us from the wrath of God, and in grace, giving us what we did not deserve. And I know you've heard it before, but if we got what we deserved, if we got what we earned, we would go to hell. And we'd be in hell for all eternity. You say, not me. I'm a good somebody. Not me. I've done enough good. I don't tell no lies. I don't steal. I don't cheat. I don't drug. I don't drink. I don't do... The truth of the matter is that on your best day, the very best day, the day you went to church and dressed up and gave your tithes, and on your best day, and you gave some money to the homeless fella, and you cooked your family supper, and on your very best day, you're not good enough. You're not deserving. You're not able. You're not good. You're unrighteous. You're unable. And yet God, being rich in mercy and full of love and full of grace, said, I love them enough that on their worst day, all that sinning they've done, all the wrath that they've wrought, all the wrongdoings they've done, I've got enough mercy and enough grace and enough love that even though they may try and do something they never get to me, I'm going to go ahead and send my Son to die on the cross for them so that they could be saved. And so this idea, this thought process, that we could work and do and pay

0: and do something to deserve the grace of God is totally a slap in the face to the grace of God. Because if you deserved it, it's no longer grace. If you've deserved it, it's no longer grace. If you deserve it, if you've done something to earn it, then it's not grace. It's just what you earned. It's just what you deserved. But when we deserved hell, deserved wrath, deserved judgment, that grace came and gave us salvation, gave us the goodness of God. And you say, well, Josh, and I'm winding down. You say, Josh, what about in James there, where he says faith without works is dead? And he said that Abraham was justified by his works, that he was made righteous by his works. And on the surface, that looks like a direct shot at what Paul says in Romans 4, where he talks about Abraham being justified by faith and by faith alone. And Paul continuously says we're justified by faith alone, not of works. And then here comes James, and he says, well, what about James? He says that by works was Abraham justified. And so here's some Bible for you. There's two different uses of the word justified. One, in Paul's sense, in Paul's idea, when he says justified, he means to be made righteous, holy and totally righteous, that sin has been washed away and righteousness imputed and imparted onto you. James means justify in the way we would use it in a courtroom, that you justify your evidence. You justify that he is justified, that those are the evidences of faith, that the good works that Abraham did, the good works that you or I may do, is only evidence of faith, that it's justifying us, not that it's making us righteous, but that it's evidence that, hey, look at what he's doing. He must be saved. And so this idea that there's a contradiction, a blatant outright contradiction between Paul and James is unfounded, and it's not. Somebody who studies it enough will find that that's what's going on there. And so that knocks out the Sermon on the Mount, that you need to do this and do that. That's just the law. And Jesus was preaching to us the law so that we would feel condemned and feel unable to do any good, so that when he died on the cross, we would see the full brunt of the mercy of Jesus Christ. And with James, there's no contradiction there, but two different uses of the word justify. Isn't English fun?
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1: Amen. I can say for myself, I don't know about you, I know where I'm going. You better know where you're going. Time go by, and then you'll leave this way one way or the other, whether by the rapture or the grave. And I tell you, the only thing's going to matter is not how much you've done, not how much you have well known. All that'll matter is if you've been born again. And you better know that for sure. Yes, a lot of people this morning don't know. I can tell. It's not sure. But I'm glad this morning to be here. I am. Appreciate the Lord. And give me some ushers. Let me give the announcements right quick. Next Sunday's change offering for the youth fund. Vacation Bible School, Saturday, June 27th, starting at 12 p.m. Then there will be no evening service. Happy Father's Day to the fathers. And I don't know how many we got. One. Two. Yeah. Maybe three. I don't know. But the Father's message is going to go good this morning, ain't it? Maybe it's for the women, I guess. But I do appreciate that. I'll put that scripture on the heart of the word in Joshua. As for me and my house, we're going to serve the Lord. You know what we need? We need some Joshuas in this day.
0: Yes, sir.
1: He didn't get with his family and ask them about if they want to do this or do that. He just said, as for me and my house, and that's what we need, some Joshuas. There's too many women trying to run things. Did I hear amen anywhere? Amen. I thought I've had them call me and say, want to meet with you, preacher. And it's always the woman that calls. And then when I go, the man stands by, and the woman's doing talking, saying, we're going to go somewhere else. We're going to do this. We're going to do that. And on the man just said, yeah. I had one come call and said, one talk to me. And so I met him over at the house, and he's standing there like a knot on a log. And she was talking, you know, oh, how we love church, love people, and said, hey, we visit somewhere, and then we liked it pretty good, and we're going to go there. And I just talked Dad the day before, and I was a little aggravated, I'll be honest with you. You get tired hearing that. I told Dad, I said, I'm getting tired hearing people say how good we are and how wonderful we are. And I guess it just come out. I said, well, I was talking to Dad yesterday. I said, I'm getting tired of people talking about how wonderful preacher I am and how wonderful church it is. And he got mad, and he said, you don't have to explain nothing to him. I said, no, you don't. You don't have to explain nothing to me, but you better explain it to God. Men need to be men. Men need to be men, need to run their houses as they are to, not as slave drivers, but they need to be the head of the house. They really have. And but I do appreciate the Lord this morning. And I tell you, I love the Lord. I do. I love him. I thank him for everything he's done for me. And he's been good in my life. I have no sad tales to tell. He's been good. He's done a lot for me. And I'm like Joshua. He looked back over all that God done for him, where God brought him from and all that. And he made his mind up. We just need to make our mind up, don't we? Amen. You glad you're saved?
2: Amen.
1: It is good to be here this morning. It is. Happy Father's Day to the fathers. And I hope everybody has a great day. And we had a family reunion, had a great time yesterday, music and about all day long, and eating and just having a good time. And you got a family, you got a dad, you ought to spend it with them. You ought to go take time, spend it with them, love on them, because there's people here this morning, your dad ain't here. You don't have a dad, he's going on. And it's sad, it ain't never the same, it ain't never the same when your father passes away or when your mother passes away. Holidays are different, everything's different. So if you got a dad this morning, spend time with them. Spend time, we're getting ready to this afternoon for dad. Spend time with him, because he may not be there next year. He may not be there next year, and you better spend time. Let's everybody stand to receive the morning offering. And
0: hit me with 235, would you? He set me free.
1: Joshua chapter 24. This is a scripture we'll put on our heart. I'm glad God knows what we need. Now, it's not only for fathers, it'll help us all. If you're not a father, it'll help you. If you're a mom, it'll help you. I know a lot of moms having to be fathers to their kids. A lot of fathers having to be moms to their kids, too. because of one thing or another. But I'm glad this morning for the Word of God. I do. I appreciate it. I love it. And, I always said we just need to fall in love with it. I remember when I was sick, when I wasn't able to read, things, my head was swimming back and forth. I remember I couldn't, everything blurry. I just sat there and held it and thought on it, meditated on it. And it ain't nothing like reading it, but it sure did feel good to love on the Word of God. If you find your place, stand with us in the book of Joshua chapter 24. So everybody stand if you will. And we'll begin reading in verse 1, and we'll get you down to where we want to go. And Joshua gathered all the tribes of Israel to Shechem and called for the elders of Israel and for their heads and for their judges and for their officers. And they presented themselves before God. And Joshua said unto all the people, thus saith the Lord God of Israel, your fathers dwelled on the other side of the flood in old times, even Terah, the father of Abraham and the father of Nahor, and they served other gods. And I took your father Abraham from the other side of the flood and led him throughout all the land of Canaan and multiplied his seed and gave him Isaac. And I gave unto Isaac, Jacob and to Esau and Esau. And I gave unto Esau Mount Seirah to possess it. But Jacob and his children went down into Egypt. I sent Moses also and Aaron, and I plagued Egypt according to that which I did among them. And afterwards I brought you out, and I brought your fathers out of Egypt, and ye came out, came into the sea, and the Egyptians pursued after your fathers with chariots and horsemen unto the Red Sea. And when they cried unto the Lord, he put darkness between you and the Egyptians, and brought the sea upon them and covered them. And your eyes have seen what I have done in Egypt. And ye dwelled in the wilderness a long season. And I brought you into the land of Amorites, which dwelled on the other side of Jordan. And they fought with you, and I gave them into your hand, and that ye might possess their land. And I destroyed them from before you. Then Balak and the son of Zippor, the king of Moab, arose and warred against Israel, and sent to Balaam and the son of Beor to curse you. But I would not hearken unto Balaam's, and therefore he blessed you still. So I delivered you out of his hand, and you went over Jordan and came into Jericho, and the men of Jericho fought against you, the Amorites and the Perizzites and the Canaanites and the Hittites and the Gespanites and the Hivites, Jespanites, and I delivered them into your hand. And I sent the hornets before you, which drawed them out from before you, even the two kings of the Amorites, but not with thy sword nor with thy bow. And I have given you a land for which ye did not labor, then cities for which ye built not, and ye dwelled in them, and the vineyards and olive yards, how which ye planted not to eat, do ye eat. Now therefore, fear the Lord, and serve him in sincerity and truth, and put away the gods which your fathers served on the other side of the flood, and in Egypt, and serve ye the Lord. And if it seem evil unto you to serve the Lord, choose you this day whom you will serve, whether the gods which your fathers served that were on the other side of the flood, or the gods of the Amorites in whose land ye dwell. But as for me and my house, we will serve the Lord. And the people answered and said, God forbid that we should forsake the Lord to serve other gods. For the Lord our God, he is that brought us up and our fathers out of the land of Egypt, from the house of bondage, in which did those great sights in our sight, signs in our sights, and preserved us in all the ways wherein we went, and among all the people through whom we passed. And the Lord drawed out from before us all the people, even the Amorites, which dwelled in the land. Therefore, we will also serve the Lord, for he is our God. And Joshua said unto the people, ye cannot serve the Lord, for he is a holy God. He is a jealous God. He will not forgive your sins, nor for trespasses, nor your sins. If he forsake the Lord and serve strange gods, then he will turn and do you hurt, and consume you after that he hath done you good. And the people have said unto Joshua, nay, but we will serve the Lord. And Joshua said unto the people, ye are witnesses against yourself, how that ye have chosen you, the Lord, to serve him. And they said, we are witnesses. Now therefore, put away, said he, the strange gods which are among you, and incline your ear hard unto the Lord God of Israel. And the people said unto Joshua, the Lord our God we will serve, and his voice will we obey. And Joshua made a covenant with the people that day, and set them a statute and an ordinance in Shechem. And Joshua wrote these words in the book of the law of God, and took a great stone and set it up there under an oak that was by the stationary, the sanctuary of the Lord. And Joshua said unto the people, behold, this stone shall be a witness unto you, for he hath heard all the words of the Lord, how which he spake unto us, and it shall be therefore a witness unto you, lest ye deny your God. Our Father, we love you this morning. I thank you for your goodness. Thank you for your mercy. God, help us have for a little while preach that you put in our heart. Lord, if we be a help somebody. Lord, I pray for those sitting in the midst. I pray for those watching by way of Facebook. I pray, Lord, for those what listen to the radio next week. God, we know there's many that listens to it. I pray, God, take the word of God and use it. For your glory, may not hear us, but God, they hear from you, and we'll honor you, and we'll praise you, and we'll give you glory. In Jesus' name I do pray, amen, amen. You can be seated. I want to preach just for a little bit, and I'll preach like there's a bunch of fathers here. It don't matter to me, but I will do that. But we want to preach this morning on this thought, on dead, whom will you serve? Dead, whom will you serve? See, Joshua, he's talking to the people of Israel. He's talking to the leaders. He's talking to the heads. He's talking to all those people and trying to encourage them to keep on for God. The problem, Brother Mike, is they were a lot like us today. As long as things going good, Charles, they would serve the Lord. As long as everything was going their way, they would serve the Lord. And Joshua knew that. And Joshua gets them together. I believe he's getting ready to pass on, and he knows his time is drawing nigh, and he's wanting to leave something behind, a word with them to encourage them to keep on serving the Lord. Hey, we read many times where they would be on this high, and then there'd be a storm or a problem come in their life, and they'd be saying, I wish I'd just be back down there in Egypt. Yeah. How many has I wish we'd just stay down there and died down there, been better to die down there than out here. That's the way they were. And any God that come along, God's on the mountain putting the ten, giving Moses the Ten Commandments, and said, thou shalt not have no other God before me. They were down there building a golden calf. If we ain't careful, we'll fall into the same deal. Hey, we are to make, you know what people need to do? Make up our mind. Hey, I believe that's what Joshua's trying to do. He's trying to get them to make up their mind that, hey, you need to serve God. And he begins, you see, this is a dangerous time for them. They had victories. God had blessed them. They went over, got their inheritance. It's a dangerous time. I want to tell you, the most dangerous time in your life is when everything is going good. I'll be honest with you, Charles. I worry sometimes when things are going good. Hey, you know that around the corner, your world may be turned upside down. Hey, it may be a doctor visit. It may be a job. I don't know how many times they come in and say, need you, and they say, you're being laid off. I don't know how many times I've heard that down through the years. Hey, I thought I was set for life many times, and then that would happen. You see, nothing is going to be forever down here. It could be gone tomorrow. Hey, your house could burn down, and you could lose everything you got in just a matter of minutes. Your car could tear up. I don't care how good it is. And you have to go out and buy another car. Hey, that's it. Hey, your clothes going to wear out. Hey, listen, the light bill's going to go up. Hey, gas is going to go up and down, up and all that. Hey, listen, it's going to do that. Hey, but I'm telling you, the only thing in life that really matters is what you do for God and serving Him. I believe Joshua is trying to tell the people of Israel that. It's a dangerous time for them. He's warning them not to forget God. Hey, God's been too good to forget Him. You say, I won't ever forget God. Huh? Hey, is Sunday the only time we remember Him? Then you forgot Him. Hey, He's not the God to just take out and open the trunk and get out like a spare tire and say, I need you today. He's not that kind of God. He's a God that wants you every day of your life, you ought to give Him that. He gave His all. Should we not give our all? He gave His best. He gave His Son to die for us. He said, not forget God. Hey, listen, I believe there's some things He won't want them to forget where God brought them from. Hey, you remember where God brought you from? Now, I wasn't a drunk. I didn't do drugs. I didn't do all those things. I wasn't a mean person. I mean, I wasn't, but I was lost to dying and going to hell. Hey, but I do know this. I was going down the same road as everybody else, Miss Morrow. Hey, I do know this. I hung around people that drank. I hung around people that smoked drugs. Hey, you say, well, you didn't fall for it. It worked out for you. It'll work out for me. Hey, I'm telling you, it don't always going to work out that way. You hang with them. Your eyeballs be eating with them and sitting down with them and doing what they do. Huh? Hey, I thank Brother Jerry where God brought me from. Hey, I thank how He protected me. How He took care of me. Hey, God knew down through time that there's going to be a day in May that I was going to announce my calling to preach in 85. Hey, God knew that. Hey, God knew I wasn't where I was supposed to be and I could be doing down the wrong road and doing things I shouldn't do. But God some way protected me. Let me tell you what I think it was. The way I was brought up. Huh? You know what I done? I heard the word of God. You know what it done? It planted in my heart. Hey, listen, Brother Miss Barrow, when I got out of church, I knew when I got out where I needed to be. Hey, I knew the word of God had been planted in my heart. Hey, the preacher preached. I remember them preaching that preached me, a lost person, and I knew exactly where I needed to be. Hey, I never want to forget where He brought me from. Hey, I don't ever want to forget the power of God I've seen in my life. He reminds them of that. Hey, look what God done for you. Can you imagine watching Moses hold out that rod and the sea begin to part? And not a three about 10 foot, but parted for probably 3 miles wide. Can you imagine seeing the power of God? Can you imagine seeing the rock, the water turn to sweet that was bitter? Can you imagine seeing the manna fall down and just going gathering it up and eating? Hey, the things that God done for them in their life, He's reminding them, don't forget what God's done, how He's took care of you. We could do that. We could do that. You say, preacher, I'm very thankful. I ain't never forgot that. Hey, then why does your life not show it? We can have words. We can say how great God is. We can tell how wonderful He is, how He's sick. Hey, but hey, your life, it don't line up with it. Hey, it ain't gonna work. That's what He's talking about later. We'll get there. Hey, in truth, hey, listen, word how God took care of them. Can you imagine
3: all these years, and your shoes, and them growing up, and your shoes growing with you. Think about that. Your clothes growing with you. I mean, going out and getting manna. Hey, that water from the rock. Hey, thinking about how God was there by a pillar of cloud by day and in a fire by night. Hey, listen, that was God done that. He said, don't you forget what God done for you. The power of God that you've seen in your life. I told somebody the other day, I said, if God never done anything else for me, I've seen enough to serve him. Hey, I've had been many times to the hospital. Hey, many times sitting by my youngin's family and all that and seeing them wrapped in tubes and all that and see God reach down in that little room and touch them and get them out of there. I say, hallelujah, that's good. I've seen too much of the power of God for me to backslide on him. I've seen too much of the power of God. Matter of fact, I just tell you, that was God chastening me that time. I believe with all my heart that one time, I ain't looked back since. Hey, I don't want to go through that again. I love my grandbabies. I actually just got a little baby on the way, be here soon. Hey, I'd hate to mess my life up and God touch that youngin' and put it in the hospital and get my attention in some way. You say, God never do that. He will do that. I've seen it. I've experienced it. But look what God's done, the power of God that I've seen in my life. Hey, that I've felt. Hey, I know it's real. Hey, I know he's real. I know it's real. Hey, but look at the victories they won. Hey, they just marched around Jericho seven times on seventh day, seven times, and the walls fell down. God gave them victory. Hey, they had a little stumble there with Eli because their flesh got in the way, type of the flesh. We don't have to send everybody. We'll just send a few and take care of them. They ended up getting defeated. You know what they had to do before they got victory? Get sent out of camp. Huh? Lot fell on Achan. He said, what'd you done, Achan? Hey, I saw it. Hey, I coveted it. I took it. And he said he hid it. That's a message right there. Huh? Hey, but he gave them victory right after that, after they got sent out of camp. And you know what they done? They fight, go to the Gibeonites and ended up getting victory. They got food by the Gibeonites there. Hey, but hey, they got victory after victory after victory. Hey, God gave them victory. And boy, y'all never want to forget the victories that you, hey, we all have victories in our life. We have. I mean, I've been a few little battles. I felt like I didn't win, but I did. Huh? Because God knew what was best. Hey, it's victory after victory after victory. Hey, when everything's going good in your life, it's a dangerous time. Hey, that's when if we ain't careful, we'll forget our God and all that he done. But I promise you this, there'll be a day you'll be calling out to him, wanting him to do something in your life. Huh? You might do like the children of Israel. He might say, go ahead and call on them gods you've been serving in the book of Judges. Go ahead and call on them. Let them do what you need to be done pretty much. Hey, listen, he said, hey, look what God's done in your life. And now, therefore, what that means because of what he just said. He said, now, therefore, look at all that God's done for you. Look what he's done in your life. And this is what he said. He said, now therefore, these three things said do. Number one, fear the Lord. That don't mean be scared of him. That don't mean be afraid of him. That ain't what he's talking about. He said, fear the Lord. That's giving him reverence, honor. That's what it is. Hey, you look over there when he's talking about chastening and talking about how our fathers chastened us. You know what we've done? We gave them reverence. Hebrew chapter 12. Hey, because of the discipline they done, gave us. Hey, we reverence that. We honor them. Hey, we respected them. Hey, that's why I lay a lot of respect for a lot of people. They ain't disciplining their kids. It's a bad word in these days. discipline our kids. Oh, preacher, that's being mean. That's training, part of the training that he said, train them up in a way that is right. Hey, you kids need to go to school like I went, probably like you went, some of you older ones. Hey, he had a paddle this big, and a Deaton's at that. Paddle that wide, had holes in them, and you done this. And when he whooped you, he brought you up off the thing. Boy, parents would be going, no, don't do my yanking. He didn't do nothing. Quit doing that. You're being mean to him. I'm going to tell you what it did. It made me respect them. Mom and dad, they respect them. You know why kids don't respect church? They don't respect mom and dad. And they don't respect things at home. They're going to grow up. They're going to have a job. And when they go to that job, they're going to have a boss. Wow. You know what that boss going to do? He's going to tell you what to do. I'm my own boss. I guarantee you got a boss somewhere. But they don't respect the plant. They don't respect church. They don't respect their mom and dad. And it all falls on mom and dad because they didn't train them up and bring them up that way. Let them run loose. Do whatever they want to. Then they get so old and they get in trouble. They say, well, I can't do nothing with them. There's a reason for that. You didn't do nothing with them when they was little. That's real popular, I can tell right there, but I'm just being honest with you. Hey, I know what it done for me. It helped me. I could have been going down the road to being a drunk. I could have been going down the road to be drug addicts. I could have done anything, but because of that discipline I had down through life, I respected myself for one. I respected the preacher. I respected the mom and dad. I respected the workplace. I'm going to agree with everything they said, but I respected my people and gave them reverence. Hey, that fear of the Lord is a reverence and honor him, who he is. Not necessarily what he does, just for who he is. Huh? We'll thank him for what he's done, but what about just thanking for who he is? What about praising him for who he is? Hey, he's not the man upstairs. You ever hear anybody say that? He ain't the man upstairs. He's not the big guy. You know what that is? Being disrespectful. Huh? I'm telling you, if you use, I even wrote down, if you use his name in any other way other than address him with respect and all that, hey, you're not giving him reverence. You're not honoring him. I've heard preachers in the pulpit use the word Lord or gang. I heard people here use the word Lord, and it wasn't addressing him as Lord. They just, Lord. Hey, you better be careful. He deserves all the respect, all the honor that he's due. He deserves it. Hey, that's a deep respect for God. You know what it leads to? Obedience. Wisdom in a godly life. It will. That's what it'll lead to. It'll lead to a godly life. You can sit and disrespect the preacher. You can sit and disrespect your mom and dad. You can disrespect people around you. You can do that. But I'm telling you, there's a payday one day. Yep. Oh, they are. Hey, Proverbs 1:7, the fear of the Lord is the beginning of knowledge. Listen to the rest of that. But fools despise wisdom and instruction. Leave me alone, preacher. Let me do what I want to do. Let me live like I want to live. You know what he said? You're a fool. I mean, that Bible's instruction. That Bible is trying to help you. It's trying to lead you. It's trying to guide you. It's trying to keep you from trouble. Hey, it's trying to be a light unto your feet and a lamp unto your path. Hey, it wants to do that. It does. Hey, Proverbs 19 said the fear of the Lord is clean, enduring forever. We are to respect him. Every day of your life. You're expecting with the way you live. You know what it leads to? Godly living. Look at what he said. Serve him in what? sincerity and truth. That's what he said. He said, now therefore, fear the Lord. But he said, serve him. You know what that serving is? That's like being a servant. That's like sort of like a slave, not really. I mean, we're not a slave to him, but we're serving him. You know what we're doing? We're doing what he says to do. Huh? Can I tell you something? God ain't never led me wrong. He's not. I probably made a lot of bad decisions. It wasn't God done that. It was me done that. I probably done things, shouldn't I? It wasn't God doing that. It was me doing that. But if I'd follow him, that's why you ought to pray you ought to pray about everything you do. Children need to pray about a husband. Hey, and they are to pray about the right one, not just a pretty one, and not just a pretty woman. And you ought to pray that God give you the right person in your life. You ought to pray, God, when you buy a vehicle, you ought to pray, God, is it your will to buy that vehicle? You ought to. If you buy a house, God, is it your will for me to buy that house? Hey, quit doing what you want to do and try to see what God wants you to do. And say, I'm my own self. I do what I want to. You got somebody over you. You got somebody over you. Sincerity, you know what that means? Wholeheartedly. Giving him your all. He's not just a Sunday morning. Come to church, sit on the pew, just go through the motions and go to the house, and that's it for the week. Now, that ain't what he is. He's the God that you ought to serve for wholeheartedly. And if you do anything, you ought to be faithful at it. I can hear my little grandpa say now, I was a young preacher, had radio broadcast. I'd call him. I wanted to do something else that afternoon. I'd call him. I'd say, play some music during this broadcast. And I'd go, all the time, it's more my grandpa was listening. He was listening. And he's just waiting for the right time. I took him to the farmer's market. He liked produce. He liked that produce. I mean, he'd sit beside the road and people bring him by the produce and give him money for the broadcast. His broadcast was paid up for 3 months ahead when he passed away. He loved it. But I remember going out to the farmer's market that day. Went out there with him, just had a ball, had a good time. On the way back, it was a little quiet. Silent, pretty much. Wasn't a whole lot said. Not at once my grandpa spoke some words that I have never forgotten tomorrow. And it from that time on, no matter if it's pastoring, if it was a broadcast, them words came to my mind. He said this, Randy, that's what they call him. My family still calls me Randy. Even the dad's family, mom's family, Randy. That's why I was known up growing up. He said, Randy, whatever you do for the Lord, be faithful. You know, Charles, that's the only thing he said. He didn't explain himself. He didn't go over to why he said what he said. He said, whatever you do for the Lord, be faithful. That's all he had to say. My mind automatically went to the radio. I automatically knew what he was talking about. From that day forward, I tried to be faithful to it. Tried not to miss unless something come up. Tried to be faithful. Hey, before I pastor the church, I pray God help me to be faithful to that church. Hey, before I preach, God help me be faithful to that pulpit. God, whatever you do, I want to be faithful. You know this? The Bible says in Corinthians is required. Not if you want to. It's required of a steward. To be found faithful. Hey, you know what Josh was telling them? He said, give them y'all. Hey, that sincerity means wholeheartedly. It means completely with integrity. Hey, you give them y'all. God don't want part of you. He wants all of you. He does. What if he just gave you part of him? Wonder what part he wouldn't give you. Better hope it ain't your breath. But I hope it ain't your strength. Well, what if God decided I ain't going to give them everything today? I'm just going to give them a little bit. You'd be in trouble. You say, I know, that's crazy. No, it's the truth. God don't want part of you. He wants all of you. All of you, your whole self. Hey, Matthew 6, 24, no man can serve two masters. Can't do it. You know what he said? He said, you will, for either you will hate the one and love the other, or else he will hold to the one and despise the other. Huh? Ye cannot. Word of God's so plain. Ye cannot serve God and mammon. Can't do it. Huh? You can't. Can't just use him whenever you need him. Hey, he wants all of your life, not part of it. And he said, sincerity and truth. You know what that means? Faithfulness, steadfastness, and alignment with God's word. The truth. What is truth? Is that Bible? That Bible you holding. Hey, listen, they sang a song. I'm using my Bible for a roadmap. I'm telling you, that's what it is. It'll show you where to go, how to go, and how to live and all that. That's that word of God. It's powerful, sharper than a two-edged sword. It'll catch you going. It'll catch you coming back. It'll do it. It'll knock off stuff in your life that don't need to be there. It'll do it. Oh, listen, that truth, sincerity and truth. Then he said this. It ain't, he's going to take it away. This is what he told him. Put it away. You see, you got to make that mind up. I preached on music, Donna, all my life. I mean, because I know what it done to me. I know how it affected me. So I'm against it. I'm against anything. Ain't gospel. That's just me. God will work on you too. I don't care what. I mean, what you listen to is your business. But I'm going to tell you, I know how it affected me. I preached at Freedom Baptist Church. And God put it on my heart, and I preached on it and dealt with it. I had a young boy. That's what he done. He got under conviction. He went and got his music, his CDs, his cassettes back then. I don't know what it was, records. He got them. He didn't go out and burn them or throw them away or give them away. He took them and put them in his drawer. Exactly. I like that. Hid him in his tent. He had them there. But you know what happened? Every time he'd go to that drawer and pull it out and get whatever's in that drawer, there it is. There it is. He didn't fully get rid of it. And eventually he pulled it out again. That's what happened. Huh? Hey, if you don't get rid of that God, if you don't get rid of them things that's hindering you, that's standing between you and God, hey, you keep dragging them out. Repent for a while. Then go right back to it. That ain't repentance. I got under conviction. And I ask God, forgive me and take that away. Then you go pick it up again. That's exactly right. He said, you got to put it away. And in the book of Acts, will they take all that stuff and burn it? Huh? Hey, they burn it. Nobody could get it. It was burned. It was done away with. Hey, listen. He said, put away, put away, put away, put away, put away the gods which your father served on the other side of the flood. Put them away. See, that's something that we got to make our mind up. Not only are we going to serve God, we're going to make our mind up what we're going to get rid of in our life that's causing us and hindering us from serving him. Ain't nothing worth anything hindering you from serving God. They're not. Huh? Hey, abandon the idols in the fall. What is an idol? Anything that stands between you and your God. It could be your family. I've heard people say this, and I know what they're talking about. Family first. I was family before I got saved and all that. Family's first before God and all that. All that. What does he say over there in the book, Gospels? Hate your mother, hate your father, hate your brother and your sister. That word hate means love less. So evidently, he wants you to be first in his life over your family, over everything in your life. He wants first. God don't second. Huh? These dads, hey, these dads, they didn't make a mind up. Hey, we're going to serve God. This is my house. Hey, we're going to serve God. The house down the road can do what they want to do. Hey, if they don't want to go to church all the time, they don't have to, but that's me and my house. We're going. I know a guy, and I don't know if he's in church now, but I remember I worked with him at Hickory Springs, and they got out of church. And man, we talked to him, me and this other guy, we talked to him a lot. And one day he went in and told his wife, said, go get you a dress. She said, why? He said, we're going to church. He didn't go in and say, honey, I've been thinking about something. What do you think? Do you think we need to go to church or not? He said, we're going to church. Huh? It was never a question in my family. Now, my family wasn't perfect. I'm sure I didn't hear mom and dad fight a lot, argue a lot, but when they did, I hated it. Those kids, all they do is hear mom and dad fight, fight, fight. Cussing and all that. That's sad that a youngin' has to grow up in that. Hey, I was thinking yesterday, I was thinking this week actually, I was thinking about how I was blessed, Miss Morrow. I don't know what it's like to come home to a drunken father and have to run and hide. I didn't know what it's like for even them smoking. They never smoked. Mom drank a lot. Coffee. She kept coffee all day long. Miss Morrow, she kept a pot. She drank that coffee all day. Hey, it probably wasn't to get you wound like it does now, but to drink that coffee. I don't remember doing all that stuff, but I do remember this. They didn't ask me, do you want to go to church today? Sunday morning I got up, and I just got up and come to church, put my clothes on. They didn't ask me on Sunday afternoon, do you want to go to church tonight? I just put it on. And when I got out of church, when I left home, when I thought I could be on my own, I graduated high school, I'm a big boy now, I can live like I want to live, get out from under that

stuff. But I do remember this. They didn't ask me, do you want to go to church today? Sunday morning I got up, and I just got up and come to church. Put my clothes on. They didn't ask me on Sunday afternoon, do you want to go to church tonight? I just put it on. And when I got out of church, when I left home, when I thought I could be on my own, I graduated high school, I'm a big boy now, I can live like I want to live, get out from under that, bring them up. Don't have, it'll be in them eventually. You can't drive them. You can't. Well, I do what I want to do. No, you can't drive them. You got to train them and bring them up in that way. Put away them idols. Things will hinder them. Will hinder you. And he gets down to that one place. He said, as for me and my house, we will serve the Lord. You know what he made done? He made his mind up. God's been too good to me. I'm getting ready to leave out. And people can do, hey, the church down the road can do what they want to go liberal. Church up the road want to go liberal. Let them do it. As for Windham Baptist Church, stay the old paths and walk therein. Hey, if your neighbor wants to kick out and do the crazy things, that don't mean you have to. Hey, as for me and my house, this is what we're going to do. We're going to serve the Lord, and we're going to give him everything that we can. We're going to honor him. We're going to serve him in sincerity and truth. Hey, we're going to be faithful to that. We're going to live for the Lord. That's what he said, but as for me and my house, can I ask you this question? What has the devil ever done for you? Think on it. I'll give you time to think about it. He's done nothing but heartaches, break families up, kick youngins out. Huh? Hey, even the best, we bring them up, Donna. They can kick out. You say, no, they won't. I know it train up a child, but while they're out there, what you put in them, I'll never leave them. I'm a firm believer in that because I'm evidence. I'm evidence. Hey, it's not what everybody else is doing. It's what are you going to do, Dan? What are you going to do? Look what he said. This is what they said. And the people answered and said, God forbid that we should forsake the Lord and serve other gods. Joshua is really, he ain't too sure about what they're saying because he goes on. They even say, hey, they said, therefore, we will also serve the Lord, for he is God. And Joshua says this. Joshua said in verse 19, and to the people, you cannot serve God, serve the Lord, for he is holy God, he is a jealous God, and he will not forgive you your trespasses, nor your sins. But that ain't what the Bible said. The Bible said he'll confess our sins, he's faithful and just to forgive our sins. You forsake him. You turn your back on him. You live any way you want to. He's not going to hear that. That's what he said in Isaiah. He said, his arm's not too short, he can't reach. His ears are not too heavy, he can't hear. But he said, your iniquities have separated between you and your God. It's like a tree falling down on the power lines. We went weeks. It wasn't as long as they thought it was going to be. I was told, Creston Bodford, I run into him going, I was trying to get out, check on all that, check on the church, and Creston come up, there's eight trees down there. He said, they said it's going to be 7 weeks before

come on a little quicker than that. But you know what? Them trees fell on the power line or got washed. Ever what happened to them? It hindered the power from getting to your house, into my house. That's what sin will do. That's what sin will do. It'll hinder, it'll block, and he'll say, hey, I won't forgive. I won't forgive you your trespasses. I won't forgive you your sins. That's what Moses, he told him. He said, if ye forsake the Lord and serve the strange gods, then he will turn and do you hurt. But preacher, I've been taught all my life that God's a loving God. He is. He is. He is a loving God. You say, hey, he don't ever do nothing like that to nobody. Well, he touched my little daughter, age 3, in leukemia. That sound like God? Would God do that? If it gets my attention, it will. He's a jealous God. Whatever you put before you and him, he has the right to cause it to go away. He has the right to destroy it and cause you hurt. He has that right because he's God. He loves you. You better serve him. You better quit playing church. You better serve him. I'm talking to everybody. You better serve him. Hey, you better give him everything you want. Hey, everything he wants, you need to do that. After that, he has done you good. Think of that. After he's done you good and you don't want to give him everything he's done, you look at the vehicles, you look at your house, you look at the power, you look at the guys, everything, clothes you put on, everything. God's done that. And God's been good to you. Why do people want to treat him like he's a spare tire? Why do people want to treat him like he's nothing? He's everything. He's all I need. Trials come. He's all I need when there's nowhere to run. When I'm in trouble, caught in a storm, he takes care of me. Huh? He's all I need. Listen, God's been good to you. Ain't he been good to you? Ain't God blessed you? Oh, listen. He made a covenant with them. He told them, he said, therefore, he said, put away. He's up to them to do that. He didn't say he's going to take it away. He said, put away. Then said he, the strange gods which are among you and inclined. Matter of fact, it's like they're right there, right at that moment. Get away. Get rid of them. Get rid of them gods. And the people answered, Joshua, the Lord our God, we will serve. In his voice, we will obey. How many times you fell on the altar and say, God, here I am. Help me to do your will. Help me be faithful to you. Help me be this and that. Then get up from the altar and it's nothing. I can name you people time and time again. I think of the message that Brother Shane preached. Don't come down off the wall. Anybody remember that? Every one of us probably remember it. I know what I remember, the altar full. People saying, Lord, help me not come down from the wall. I guarantee you, that's what they was praying. You know where a lot of them is? A lot of them's come down from the wall and they've, I ain't saying they went to another church. I'm saying they quit God. Some of them has. They quit God after God warned them, don't you come down from the wall. They go and do things they shouldn't do. Hey, you say, is it really important? I thought how important it is to serve God and to live for him. I mean, making me laugh. Think about, don't just read your Bible at church. Don't just open it. Don't only pray at church. But every day of your life, think about him. And think about him going down the road in that van. I'm praying this. Or man, I like to listen to 10:10. Out there, Hoover's Creek Network, used to be KJV. They moved it over. Still now there's a KJV back on. But I can turn that on, boy, by the time I may be in a bad, feeling bad. Down in the dumps. There'll be a song come on. You know what I do, man? It picks me up. Man, I'm a smiling going down the road. I mean, hallelujah, hallelujah. Every once in a while, man, I'll be waving my hands. I'd be a praising God there in the van because that song, God used it to lift me up and encourage me, to help me. Or maybe it's O'Neill Walker. O'Neill Walker would be preaching and he helped me.

There'd be a song come on. You know what I do, man? It picks me up. Man, I'm a smiling going down the road. I mean, hallelujah, hallelujah. Every once in a while, man, I'd be waving my hands. I'd be a praising God there in the van because that song, God used it to lift me up and encourage me, to help me. Or maybe it's O'Neill Walker. O'Neill Walker would be preaching it. He helped me. Ah, another man of God preached, and it helped me. And it helped me. Oh, listen, I'm glad he ain't just a Sunday morning, Sunday night, Wednesday night to me. He's everything. I won't give him part of my life.

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0: come up, if you will, please. Come on up. We have Brittany and James. They have become our new children's directors downstairs. Give a hand clap for that, if you would, please. And come close. And they are going to be out of town for a little while. So come and tell us, if you will, please.
1: Yes, we are going to Colorado for about 3 months. James is having a career change, and the schooling is in Grand Junction, Colorado. So super excited for it. I'm blessed to work remote, so I'm able to go with him while he's in school there. So the end of September, we'll come back, but we leave on Thursday.
0: And we're going to commission this team to go out as a representative of our church, but also she's going to need help while she's gone. You want to do a plug for that?
1: Yes, we are having a brief meeting after church day in the parlor for those who have already signed up. However, if you haven't signed up but are interested in helping, we could definitely use it. So please come in the parlor, 10, 15 minutes, just so I'm going to go over what things are looking like, where we need help.
0: Our future of our church family is not only going to be you, but is going to be the children that come on after us. And our youth that is here now. So what Brittany and James are doing, and Luke and Carissa, are so important to our future of our church. So we have to support that. It's just the right thing to do. And if we have adequate help, you don't have to do that but ever so often. So that's a good thing. So help us out if you can, please. And I'd like those of you that have worked in children's ministry before, directors or substitutes or helpers, if you would come down to the front, please. We're going to ask James and Brittany to go down there. We'd just like to pray over them, if you would. So come if you've worked in that area before and just gather around them down here. And we're going to see a massive number of people coming at this point because we've got a lot of people that's helped in the children's ministry over the years. So if that's you, I need you down here. So come on down and gather around them there. Gather around them. Get up close. Everybody's good to do that. Get up close there. We need to pray for these folks. They're going out to Colorado, and we're going to pray that they'll be all right and make it back and all that other good stuff that's good. So get in there close, if you will, please. Everybody cleaned up, so it's all right. Get in there close. Amen. Amen. And I'd like you, if you would, please, and those of you watching, stretch your hand this way toward this couple that's dedicated themselves to children ministry, plus a new adventure for Brother James, and let's pray together. Father, thank you for putting people in the field, that you reminded us that it's white unto harvest and laborers are put in the field by you. And I just want to thank you for Brittany and James today and ask that you watch over them and keep them safe as they travel. And as she coordinates back and forth from a distant state to us to help in this project, Father, thank you. I pray also for others in this room that may not have worked in children's ministry before but would like to, or youth ministry. And I pray, God, that you will bless them and strengthen them and help them in all they go about to do. So we praise you, we thank you, we rejoice in your name, and for these that have dedicated themselves to service, in Jesus' name, amen. Amen. Now, before you leave, Brother Luke, you come, and Carissa, all the youth, come on over here that's going on the trip, leaving tomorrow. They're going to Crossroads tomorrow. How many of you are glad you're not going with them? Amen. So y'all stay in here, ladies. Y'all stay in here. We're going to pray for them, too. We're going to get them back in the middle with James and Brittany. Come on in. And any of you that are going, we got Luke, Brother Luke here, and we're going to pray for them. And how many you got going, Luke? 13 going. Pray for them. Praise the Lord. Amen.

to service. In Jesus' name, amen. Now, before you leave, Brother Luke, you come, and Carissa, all the youth come on over here that's going on the trip, leaving tomorrow. They're going to Crossroads tomorrow. How many of you are glad you're not going with them? Amen. So y'all stay in here, ladies. Y'all stay in here. We're going to pray for them, too. We're going to get them back in the middle with James and Brittany. Come on in. And any of you that are going, we got Brother Luke here, and we're going to pray for them. And how many you got going, Luke? 13 going. Pray for them. Praise the Lord. Amen. We're going to pray for them, too. We're going to get them back in the middle with James and Brittany. Come on in. And any of you that are going, we got Brother Luke here, and we're going to pray for them. And how many you got going, Luke? 13 going. Pray for them. Praise the Lord. Amen. Get in there close, because we need a good one on this one. Amen. Because I tell you, Father, I am so grateful. Extend your hands, please. Father, I am so grateful that we have about knowledge and how important that it is. The definition of knowledge you can see well on your screen. Would you together read that aloud as we begin? Ready, go. Knowledge is That's wonderful. That's just wonderful to have that opportunity to be aware of that statement and that subject matter. And we've talked about a number of things over this series that we've dealt with, from decisions to disaster. And as we continue to do that, we're reminded of God's great goodness and His mercy. And today we deal with a very important subject, the disbursement. When we think of disbursement, we think of financial aid, or something in that line of someone receiving a contribution of some sort. And although that is a definition of disbursement, today I want to talk to us about the disbursement of knowledge. Because it's more precious than gold. It is better to attain than silver when we understand that wisdom starts in the house of God. Now notice with me, please, in chapter 13 of Numbers, if you have that, will you say amen? Verse number 1, and Moses said unto, the Lord said unto Moses, send men that they may search the land of Canaan, which I give, that's a positive statement in a future tense, I give unto the children of Israel. Of every tribe, their fathers shall send a man, every one a ruler among them. And Moses, by commandments of the Lord, sent them from the wilderness of Paran. All those men were heads of the children of Israel. May we pray. Father, thank you for the word of God, the hope of heaven, the joy we have to be in this place. And as not only we take the bread of life from the word, as we have communion in a little while, thank you for both. We ask you to be glorified in Jesus' name. And everyone said amen. You may be seated. Now, yesterday we had a recognition of men. Brother Luke, would you come and grab one of your... Where'd Luke go? He's on his way to Anderson right now. Oh, come on over here, Luke. Grab a youth and bring with you, if you will, please. We had a great time yesterday. A record number of veterans, spouses, and widowers that have come. If you are in that category, if you were not with us yesterday... You're not with us yesterday. What we want to do is thank you, because we know that some folks had other schedules and stuff like that. So if you were not with us yesterday and you are a veteran or a widower or a widow of a veteran, would you stand, please, this morning? Would you stand? We would like to recognize you and say thank you. And you were not with us yesterday. We just want to say thank you for what you have done and what you mean to us. And we're just blessed. Yes, sir. Stand up right on. Stand right up. There you go. There you go. Ah, Miss Ruby, bless your heart. I love you. And over here, we've got four over here on this side. And we're just going to take just a moment and thank God for the sacrifice, the service. And no one knows what the young lady there to do. We give her one, all right? She get one as well, both of them over there? Oh, you ran out? Oh, Luke's got one there. Get that out of your pocket, Luke, and give it to him over there. But anyway, yeah. It's a great thing. Let's give him a big hand clap. Stand up, if you would, please. Everybody stand up. Stand up. Let's give him a big hand clap. Amen. Come on.

Yes, indeed. Yes. Yes, indeed. Thank you so much. Thank you so much. Thank you so much. You may be seated. Thank you. The military, 250 years. Yesterday, we celebrated. Our prisoners are listening today. And yesterday, when I went to the prison, I saw, as I pulled up, I rode my motorcycle yesterday, and as I pulled up to the prison yesterday, there was a man walking out with his stuff in his hands. He was released on the 4th of July. He's one of my guys. He called me, "Hey, chap, how you doing?" Man, I hugged him and held on to him. His wife was there from Asheville, and we just prayed and thanked God for the blessings. I went in and stayed quite a while, went through the cell blocks and went through the officers' quarters and so forth and so on. And then I left and headed out. And when I went out the door of the prison, there was about 10 people in the parking lot with one of the inmates that had been set free also on that day. And they were just surrounding him and hugging and crying, and I jumped right in the middle of them. Amen. I mean, it was just great. And I tell these fellas, if you ever come back in here, I'll jump up on the back of your neck and knock you out. Amen. So we just hugged and cried, and they were from Atlanta. The young man that yesterday had been 17 years incarcerated. Oh, what a joy. He saw people he had never

parking lot with one of the inmates that had been set free also on that day. And they were just surrounding him and hugging and crying, and I jumped right in the middle of them. Amen. I mean, it was just great. And I tell these fellas, if you ever come back in here, I'll jump up on the back of your neck and knock you out. Amen. So we just hugged and cried, and they were from Atlanta. The young man that yesterday had been 17 years incarcerated. Oh, what a joy. He saw people he had never seen before because they were birthed while he was in prison. And he was set free, and I said, look, this is Freedom Day, 4th of July. You can't get on their way back. It was a single convoy. They had no supporting actors, no other ships on the water, no planes. It was a secret mission. They had 1,100 men on that ship, and unbeknownst to them, there was a Japanese submarine in the water. And that submarine launched a torpedo, two of them actually. They both hit the USS Indianapolis. It sank with 1,100 men in 12 minutes. 1,100 men went in the water. 316 came out. The sharks ate most of the rest. If you know anything about your military, you know anything about your history, it's important that you understand, and many of you already know that story about these men that was responsible in some ways and held accountability to deliver something that would change the world. The atomic bomb did that. Many of these men died on their mission. The Apostle Paul says to us that we're to die daily. We're to die to our will and let God's will rule in our lives. And that's hard. Testimonials that you can read of those 316, some of them that survived, will tell you in those documentations of those stories that happened shortly after. It happened at midnight, a little after 12 o'clock. 4 days it took for the rescue team to get to them. They held on to parts of the ship. They told horrible stories of sharks coming in and eating their fellow men. Vide will tell you in those documentations of those stories that happened shortly after. It happened at midnight, a little after 12 o'clock. 4 days it took for the rescue team to get to them. They held on to parts of the ship. They told horrible stories of sharks coming in and eating their fellow men. But they paid a price because they loved this country. Of the Boston Celtics, Larry Bird, a premier basketball player, extraordinary. And they got down to a game. They were down 1 point. He called timeout with only just a few seconds to go. Everybody in the huddle was saying, give Larry the ball, give Larry the ball, give Larry the ball. Casey Jones said, y'all be quiet. I'm the coach.

parts of the ship. They told horrible stories of sharks coming in and eating their fellow men. But they paid a price because they loved this country. Of the Boston Celtics, Larry Bird, a premier basketball player, extraordinary. And they got down to a game. They were down 1 point. He called timeout with only just a few seconds to go. Everybody in the huddle was saying, "Give Larry the ball, give Larry the ball, give Larry the ball." Casey Jones said, "Y'all be quiet. I'm the coach." And two, the disbursement of knowledge is you need a people. The Lord said to Moses, "I need some men." May I tell you this morning that every church needs some men? May I tell you that God created Adam first, and then when the couple fell into sin, God came and didn't ask for Eve. He asked for Adam. And he didn't say, "Where y'all at?" He said, "Adam, where are you?" We need men. And Moses needed men for respect. To understand, let me just mention this to you. Weak men give weak reports. But strong men stand up in Jesus' name and they do not apologize for what God has asked them to do. We do it with humility and love, but we stand in Jesus' name because we respect the orders that God has handed down. I need an amen right there, somebody. See, it's interesting because in that same respect, in verse number 2, there's responsibility involved. The responsibility is so necessary. Verse number 2 says, "Send thou men that they may search the land of Canaan." That's the responsibility. The responsibility is that they go forward and every man out of the tribe and a ruler, it says in verse number 2, among the men. Among them, bring me a ruler that I can count on. Would you, by chance, today, this morning, not only men, but women also, would you be one that God could say, "I need you to do this. It's not a pleasant task. Not sure how it's going to work out, but I need you to be willing to go." World War II brought an incredible amount of people joining the military. 9/11 brought an incredible amount of people joining the military. Many of those have passed on, lost a limb or something like that. And when you see the interviews of many of those, they say, "We felt it was our duty to go and support America." Well, it's our duty to support heaven. It is our duty, yes, for America too. I'm a diehard patriot, and I need to understand that. But here's something that's incredible to see. The Bible is very clear about this in a very challenging way, because when I have a people, I have got to have a plan. I've got to have something on the table. In each category, whether it be chairman, deacon, Sunday school director, building grounds committee, whatever it may be, those directors, those people, they need a plan. That's why you're there. You need a plan to put forth a plan for what you're doing. As pastor, I need a plan for what the church is, the direction I feel the church is going. We need a plan. Why? Well, we need it for proper direction. Look in verse 3, for example. "And Moses, by the commandment of the Lord." Look at that. Now, don't miss that little statement there. Moses, by the commandment of the Lord. Moses is doing what God said. Sent them forth from the wilderness of Paran, and those men were heads of the children of Israel. Not only do I need it for proper direction, but it's necessary for proper discipline. You know, sometimes, you know, you'll have someone that will start on a job or do a job or whatever the case may be, and then they'll sort of get used to it. And they get a little bit lazy, find a way to get out of some stuff. I really like the person that's going to keep on working. Amen. Let me just ask you this question, just me and you talking now, nobody else. Just me and you talking. How many times in church have you volunteered for something and gave up on it? Maybe you at one point sang in the choir. We got some room up there. Maybe one time you were in Sunday school. We got some room in there. Maybe one time you served on a committee or you were here in church, just faithful. We've got some room here. We would love to have that necessity for proper discipline. And that's critical. As a martial artist, I can tell you that it is necessary for you to be disciplined in what you're doing. And martial arts is not a sport. It's an art. It's something that you do all the time.

0: You just don't run a season of so many basketball games or football games. It's a lifestyle every day. And that's the necessary discipline for martial arts, a necessary discipline for a committee or for a position in a church or for a church member or just a Christian. We're responsible for those things, that plan. And then when we have the people and we have the plan, we need a place. Now, in verse 17 of this same chapter, Moses sent them out to spy out the land of Canaan. And he said unto them, get you up this way southward, and then go to the mountains. See the land, see where it is, the people that dwell therein, whether they be strong or weak, few or many, see whether it's good that they dwell in, whether it's good or bad. The cities where they are, where they're dwelling, whether they be tents or whether they be strongholds. And what the land is, whether it be fat or lean, whether there be wood therein or not. And maybe, he says, be ye of good courage and bring the fruit of the land. Now the time was in the time of the first ripe grapes. So there is a place that needs research. So let's ask a few questions. Number one, the first thing after salvation that we should know how to do and need to do is lead someone to Christ. You and I and we and us need to be able to take the Word of God, chapter and verse, and lead somebody to Jesus Christ. That's our responsibility. That's the need of research. I need to know what I'm talking. You ever listen to anybody that didn't know what they were talking about? Look right here at me, men. Don't look at you. Look right here. Ladies, look right here at me. Don't look at your husband. You ever just talk to anybody that didn't have any idea what they were talking about? You know, it's interesting because the challenges that we face is that the need of research is the need to report. So the Bible says in Isaiah, whose report will you believe? We will believe the report of the Lord. Amen. By the way, if you could do it, we don't need God. God's the miracle working God. Amen. I need a better amen than that. Amen. God's been good to you. Say amen. Amen. Say it again.
1: Amen.
0: Say it loud.
1: Amen.
0: God has been good to us. Amen. And we need a place in this place that God has given us to worship and to serve in and to do. And if you'll notice the characteristics of that request that God gave Moses, he sent him out, he said, check the mountains, check the flatland, check the woods, check the water, check the fruit, check everything. Leave nothing unchecked. So important to understand, because the face of challenge that we have is this. When I have a people and I have a plan and I have a place, I need a purpose. Why am I doing what I do? Am I just coming to church because it's the thing to do? I was taught that as a kid. Am I in a situation where, well, it really doesn't matter so much, Pastor, because it really doesn't matter. It's not that big a deal. What is your purpose? Let me mention to you that Romans 11:29 says, the gifts and calling of God are without repentance, which means that when you stand before the Lord, you will answer for your ability that He's given you to work for Him while you're on earth. You don't work for your salvation, you work because of your salvation. So in Romans 11:29, it says the gifts, that's plural. Many of us have more than one gift. Everybody has a gift at least. Some have more than one gift. The gifts and calling. Calling is singular. We all have the same calling, but we have different gifts. See, nobody stands higher than I, and nobody stands higher than you. There's no big you and little me, or big me and little you. The reason we're on the platform is Ezra brought that to us in the Old Testament. When the people gathered together, they built a platform for Ezra to stand on, and he read the Bible all day. That's why it's like it is. And so we tend to think sometimes that maybe a pastor, a deacon, minister of music, youth leader, children's pastor, whatever it may be, well, they're just better. No, just a different calling, that's all. Or a different gift, rather. We have the same calling, just a different gift. And that gift is important, that I use it. By the way, when it says in Romans 11:29, the gifts and calling of God are without repentance, which means God don't take them back. And I'll give you an example. God doesn't take him back. Elvis had his voice. He died, unfortunately. Whitney Houston had her voice. She died, unfortunately. Many people that had gifts in church took them to Hollywood, and they still used their gift for their benefit instead of God's glory. Now, you have a gift, if not more than one, and it's critical to understand that. And here in the Bible, in verse number 17, it reminds us of this place with a purpose. And that purpose for us is simply in verse 23. The Bible says, "And they came back from the brook of Eshcol, and cut down from thence a branch with clusters of grapes, and they bare it between two upon a staff. And they brought the pomegranates and the figs." I mean, these folks have been eating garlic and onions and cucumbers in Egypt. They're getting some dessert, say amen, somebody. And interesting as it would be, they returned from searching out the land 40 days, verse 25. And the Bible goes on to say in these next passages, I'll paraphrase it, not have to read it all to you, but they come back and they see this mound full of blessings, this bounty of what God has provided for them. And they come back and they're eating, they're ready, they're blessed. Why don't we do what God asked us to do because we've been so blessed? Question on the floor, have you been blessed?
1: Amen.
0: Are you really been blessed?
1: Amen.
0: Then why don't we do what God said do? We receive the reward when we do that. And we respond, listen, in His righteousness. In His righteousness. When people see you and you respond in Christ, you're responding in His righteousness. And that's the people that see Jesus in you. When you're responding in His righteousness. See, the Bible says down through verse 33 that these people found themselves in harm's way because they responded not to His righteousness, but to their weariness. In fact, when all this was done and people began to complain, well, the Amalekites are there, verse 29, the Jebusites are there, the Canaanites are there, down by the coast of Jordan there. And then Caleb, the son of Jephunneh, said in verse number 30, he stopped the people, he said, listen, let us go now. Question on the floor. God has spoken to your heart about something, maybe in the middle of the night. I text someone the other night at 3 o'clock in the morning. Let me just say to you, that when God speaks, obey. He will not always beat your door down. He will speak. He will speak. I sent a friend of mine a thing out of the movie Rocky. I just want to tell you that Sylvester Stallone is not Rocky. And I want to tell you that Dwayne Johnson is not The Rock. So that little clip in the second in Rocky II, when the wife is in the bed at the hospital and she's holding a little baby and he's there with her and he says, you know, I'm not going to mess with Creed if you don't want me to. And she said, I want you to do something for me. Come here. When the music started, Mickey, his trainer, said, what are we waiting for? Take us there. We need to win. We don't need to wait. We need to go forward when God is moving and not let that cloud of glory go by. And Caleb said, stop. But this is the answer of the people. Verse number 33 said, you know, the inhabitants of the people, their great stature. Verse 32, verse 33, we saw the giants there, the sons of Anak there. They were the giants in the land. And in our sight, look carefully at verse 33, and we were in our sight as grasshoppers. They were not grasshoppers, but in their sight, based on what they were facing, they were comparing themselves to grasshoppers. May I tell you that God made grasshoppers, but He didn't give them the gospel to preach. He didn't give the gospel to know, to share. Why is it important? Because last of all, folks, listen. You need a people, you need a plan, you need a place, you need a purpose, but you need the power in Jesus' name. Why do we need that? To understand our calling. It doesn't make sense otherwise. If we don't understand what God's done for us, we're going to miss the whole thing. You see, in chapter 15, verses 6, Joshua the son of Nun, Caleb the son of Jephunneh, which were of that, those that searched out the land, tore their clothes. And they spake unto all the company of the children of Israel, saying, the land that we pass through to search it out is an exceedingly good land. If the Lord delights in us, he will bring us into this land, and he will give it to us, a land that flows with milk and honey. Only rebel not ye against the Lord, neither fear ye the people of the land, for they are bread for us. We're not grasshoppers to them. Man, they're bread for us. Their defense is departed from them, and the Lord is with us. Fear them not. The understanding of our calling is the undertaking of our commitment. God has called us to do what he's asked us to do. Not only individually, but as a church family. Not only you and me, but us and we, all of us. In the ministry that Miss Janice and I have had the opportunity to be in for the last 45 years, Walker Road Church, we built that church, part of that, while we were there in 1990. Seats 650 people. The little building beside of it over there was the sanctuary when we moved there in 87. That's 65 people. They were foolish enough to believe God. And in 5 years, we had, 4 years, we had 500. So we built that sanctuary, seats 650. They're still using it today.

So we built that sanctuary at Siege 650. They're still using it today. We moved in 96. They're still using that sanctuary. The other building, Lake Alfred First Baptist Church, we were responsible and part of building that in 2001. It's a basketball court and classrooms on the side. They're still using it. We've been long gone since 2010. The responsibility we have is to do what God has asked us to do. Across the road is our property. And you might be able to see a little bit of it mapped off there. Maybe you can see the orange part. That's the two lots with the road in the middle that will be ours as well. Right across the road. With Brittany and James and Luke and Carissa, if we do not provide what is necessary for this church, we will do as these Israelites did. They rejected God's plan and they died in the wilderness. We have to replenish our church. We have to replenish our membership. We have to stay solid with the Word of God. That's what God has given us. The church in Morganton wasn't built for Miss Janice and myself. The Family Life Center in Florida was not built for Miss Janice and myself. It was built for the community. It's built for the church. They're still using it. If, in fact, you agree, and if the Building Grounds Committee and the deacons, which will be over this project, if they choose to go forward with it, then it will be a commitment that we will make. It's on them, not me. It's my responsibility to let you know what we have and where we are. And if that be the case, and you support it, we'll be able to have something that will last for many, many years to come. I've had the joy of going back to Lake Alfred and walking in that Family Life Center. I've had the joy of going to Walker Road and preaching in that sanctuary. It's a joy to me. It's still there. When we're long gone, we need to have something that we can feel good about that we've done for the future of the kingdom of God. As I've said to you many times, it's not a secret. The only patch of ground we have in this facility is the grassy part in front of the fellowship hall. That's it. Nothing else. I'm going to ask you to consider today the disbursement of knowledge. Allow God to use you in a way that you've not been used before. That you receive what He has for you in a way that you haven't received before. Be mindful, because God is in the changing business. Now we have the blessed opportunity to receive the Lord's table. Now what better day for us, commissioning Brittany and James, praying over Luke and the youth going to Anderson College, what better joy do we have than to receive the Lord's table? Isn't that great? Pray with me if you will, please. Every head bowed, every eye closed, just a moment. If you're here and you're not a Christian and you know you're not a Christian, would you just slip your hand up and say, pray for me? I don't have to go through a lot of stuff. You know whether you are or not. Would you just slip your hand up and say, pray for me? Anyone? All right. Then by that testimony that you have, we're all right. And Brother Larry's going to come while I pray, and the deacons will be ready, and we'll receive the Lord's table this morning. What a joy to do that. Father, wow, thank you. Thank you for loving us and caring for us and watching over us and helping us and all the stuff that you've done for us. We want to say thank you. Help us to honor you above all things. Bless this time, this fellowship, this table before us. In Jesus' name, amen.

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5: ABC News, I'm Brian Clark. President Trump delivered his July 4th message from the National Mall. That's been at the center of his controversial rehabilitation projects throughout Washington, D.C. Secretary of the Interior Doug Burgum told ABC it's going well, especially at the reflecting pool.
6: We fixed 48 monuments, 22 fountains that hadn't had water going for years. We eliminated over 1,000 graffiti sites. All of these things have been going on across the city, and everybody that lives in Washington, D.C. says the place has never looked better.
5: The nation celebrated its 250th birthday with celebrations large and small, some of them affected by record heat that blanketed the eastern part of the country. Three firefighters who were killed battling fires on the Colorado-Utah border last week are being remembered today at a memorial in Grand Junction, Colorado. And a 4th of July barbecue was interrupted by gunfire in the Coney Island neighborhood of New York City. Eight people, including four kids, were hurt. A 21-year-old woman's in critical condition. This is ABC News. Paul Pelosi, the husband of former House Speaker Nancy Pelosi, is facing a hit-and-run charge in Napa County, California. Authorities say a witness saw Pelosi back into a parked, empty car and drive away. He was not arrested. No alcohol was found in his system, but he could face a misdemeanor charge. If you have leftovers from your July 4th barbecue, ABC medical correspondent Dr. Darian Sutton says there are some food safety tips to remember.
7: As a reminder, bacteria love to grow between temperatures of 40 and 140 degrees. So when that food is out for 2 hours or more, that is an opportunity for bacteria to spread and infection risk to increase. Also, you want to make sure that you're keeping your food in the refrigerator no more than 3 to 4 days. I say that smell test. Mark a number down or the date down with the marker on the produce when you're putting it in the refrigerator so you don't have to guess. And most importantly, this is often missed, when you're reheating your food, grab that food thermometer and make sure that the food is getting to that 165 degrees.
5: Brian Clark, ABC News.
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They were meaningful words, the ones I read in the small churchyard at Olney, England, where the composer of this great hymn of faith was laid to rest. Inside the church, his pulpit. Outside, on his stone, this inscription: John Newton, clerk, once an infidel and libertine, a servant of slaves in Africa, was by the rich mercy of our Lord and Savior Jesus Christ preserved, restored, pardoned, and appointed to preach the faith he had long labored to destroy.

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1: When you drive by a church on a Sunday morning and you see all the people going in, do you ever get an indefinable twinge deep down inside? Perhaps you used to attend church, but now you don't. Well, this is your invitation to consider coming back. And if you don't have a home church, you're always welcome in a Seventh-day Adventist church. Seventh-day Adventists are a fast-growing group of Bible Christians here in this community and around the world. And they'd love to have you visit some Saturday morning. Oh, by the way, you know that indefinable twinge I mentioned earlier? Perhaps that's God trying to give you a nudge and saying, I'd sure like to have you back. From your Christian neighbors, the Seventh-day Adventists, for the church in your neighborhood, call toll-free 1-877-877-CHURCH. That toll-free number again, 1-877-877-CHURCH.

The subject of the sanctuary was the key which unlocked the mystery of the disappointment of 1844. It opened to view a complete system of truth, connected and harmonious, showing that God's hand had directed the Great Advent movement and revealing present duty as it brought to light the position and work of His people. As the disciples of Jesus, after the terrible night of their anguish and disappointment, were glad when they saw the Lord, so did those now rejoice who had looked in faith for His second coming. They had expected Him to appear in glory, to give reward to His servants. As their hopes were disappointed, they had lost sight of Jesus, and with Mary at the sepulchre they cried, "They have taken away my Lord, and I know not where they have laid Him." Now in the Holy of Holies they again beheld Him, their compassionate High Priest, soon to appear as their King and Deliverer. Light from the sanctuary illumined the past, the present, and the future. They knew that God had led them by His unerring providence. Though like the first disciples, they themselves had failed to understand the message which they bore, yet it had been in every respect correct. In proclaiming it, they had fulfilled the purpose of God, and their labor had not been in vain in the Lord. Begotten again unto a lively hope, they rejoiced with joy unspeakable and full of glory. Both the prophecy of Daniel 8, verse 14, "Unto 2,300 days then shall the sanctuary be cleansed," and the first angel's message, "Fear God and give glory to Him, for the hour of His judgment is come," pointed to Christ's ministration in the most holy place, to the investigative judgment, and not to the coming of Christ for the redemption of His people and the destruction of the wicked. The mistake had not been in the reckoning of the prophetic periods, but in the event to take place at the end of the 2,300 days. Through this error, the believers had suffered disappointment. Yet all that was foretold by the prophecy, and all that they had any scripture warrant to expect, had been accomplished. At the very time when they were lamenting the failure of their hopes, the event had taken place which was foretold by the message, and which must be fulfilled before the Lord could appear to give reward to His servants. Christ had come, not to the earth, as they had expected, but, as foreshadowed in the type, to the most holy place of the temple of God in heaven. He is represented by the prophet Daniel as coming at this time to the Ancient of Days. "I saw in the night visions, and behold, one like the Son of Man came with the clouds of heaven, and came not to the earth, but to the Ancient of Days, and they brought Him near before Him." Daniel 7, verse 13. This coming is foretold also by the prophet Malachi. "The Lord, whom you seek, shall suddenly come to His temple, even the messenger of the covenant whom you delight in. Behold, he shall come, saith the Lord of hosts." Malachi 3, verse 1. The coming of the Lord to His temple was sudden, unexpected to His people. They were not looking for Him there. They expected Him to come to earth in flaming fire, taking vengeance on them that know not God and that obey not the gospel. 2 Thessalonians 1, verse 8. But the people were not ready to meet their Lord. There was still a work of preparation to be accomplished for them. Light was to be given, directing their minds to the temple of God in heaven. And as they should by faith follow their high priest in his ministration there, new duties would be revealed. Another message of warning and instruction was to be given to the church. Says the prophet, "Who may abide the day of His coming? And who shall stand when He appeareth? For He is like a refiner's fire, and like fuller's soap. And He shall sit as a refiner and purifier of silver, and He shall purify the sons of Levi, and purge them as gold and silver, that they may offer unto the Lord an offering in righteousness." Malachi 3, verses 2 and 3. Those who are living upon the earth when the intercession of Christ shall cease in the sanctuary above are to stand in the sight of a holy God without a mediator. Their robes must be spotless. Their characters must be purified from sin by the blood of sprinkling. Through the grace of God and their own diligent effort, they must be conquerors in the battle with evil. While the investigative judgment is going forward in heaven, while the sins of penitent believers are being removed from the sanctuary, there is to be a special work of purification,
of putting away of sin among God's people upon earth. This work is more clearly presented in the messages of Revelation 14. When this work shall have been accomplished, the followers of Christ will be ready for his appearing. Then shall the offering of Judah and Jerusalem be pleasant unto the Lord, as in the days of old, and as in former years. Malachi 3, verse 4. Then the church which our Lord at his coming is to receive to himself will be a glorious church, not having spot. Verse 10. Besides the coming of the Lord to his temple, Malachi also foretells his second advent, his coming for the execution of the judgment, in these words: "And I will come near to you to judgment, and I will be a swift witness against the sorcerers, and against the adulterers, and against false swearers, and against those that oppress the hireling in his wages, the widow, and the fatherless, and that turn aside the stranger from his right, and fear not me, saith the Lord of hosts." Malachi 3, verse 5. Jude refers to the same scene when he says, "Behold, the Lord cometh with 10,000s of his saints, to execute judgment upon all, and to convince all that are ungodly among them of all their ungodly deeds." Jude 14 and 15. This coming and the coming of the Lord to his temple are distinct and separate events. The coming of Christ as our high priest to the most holy place for the cleansing of the sanctuary brought to view in Daniel 8:14, the coming of the Son of Man to the Ancient of Days as presented in Daniel 7:13, and the coming of the Lord to his temple foretold by Malachi are descriptions of the same event. And this is also represented by the coming of the bridegroom to the marriage described by Christ in the parable of the 10 virgins of Matthew 25. In the summer and autumn of 1844, the proclamation, "Behold, the bridegroom cometh," was given. The two classes represented by the wise and foolish virgins were then developed. One class, who looked with joy to the Lord's appearing, and who had been diligently preparing to meet him. Another class that, influenced by fear and acting from impulse, had been satisfied with a theory of the truth, but who were destitute of the grace of God. In the parable, when the bridegroom came, they that were ready went in with him to the marriage. The coming of the bridegroom here brought to view takes place before the marriage. The marriage represents the reception of Christ of his kingdom. The holy city, the New Jerusalem, which is the capital and representative of the kingdom, is called the bride, the Lamb's wife. Said the angel to John, "Come hither, and I will show thee the bride, the Lamb's wife." "He carried me away in the Spirit," says the prophet, "and showed me that great city, the holy Jerusalem, descending out of heaven from God." Revelation 21, verses 9 and 10. Clearly, then, the bride represents the holy city, and the virgins that go out to meet the bridegroom are a symbol of the church. In the Revelation, the people of God are said to be the guests at the marriage supper. Revelation 19, verse 9. If guests, they cannot be represented also as the bride. Christ, as stated by the prophet Daniel, will receive from the Ancient of Days in heaven dominion and glory and a kingdom. He will receive the New Jerusalem, the capital of his kingdom, prepared as a bride adorned for her husband. Daniel 7, verse 14, Revelation 21, verse 2. Having received the kingdom, he will come in his glory as King of Kings and Lord of Lords, for the redemption of his people, who are to sit down with Abraham and Isaac and Jacob at his table in his kingdom, Matthew 8, verse 11, Luke 22, verse 30, to partake of the marriage supper of the Lamb.

0: Okay, so you don't go to church anymore. In fact, you can't remember the last time you attended. It's not that you meant to stop going, but by the time the weekend comes, you're just too exhausted to go to church. But what about your children? Are they getting the spiritual training and values that you want them to have? Are you satisfied they're on the right track? We have classes for children of all ages every Saturday morning, and what the children learn comes right out of the Bible. And while the kids are enjoying their programs, we have some really interesting classes for mom and dad. Classes on how to better understand the Bible, and other classes too, to help you handle life's challenges. 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
4: 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Here's a message preached from the sanctuary. We hope that it'll be a blessing to you.
5: I'll go over to John again. Thanks to go to John, I'm Luke. John chapter number 5. Familiar text this morning. I say that a lot, I guess. Maybe I'll not say that. It may not be familiar to some people. But John chapter number 5 and verse number 1 is where we'll start reading this morning. And if you found your place and you're willing and able, you can stand with me. As Brother Bob McCurry would say, we'll reverence the one who read the book, not the one who's reading or wrote the book. Amen. John chapter number 5. And after this, there was a feast of the Jews, and Jesus went up into Jerusalem. And there, now there is at Jerusalem, by the sheep market, a pool which is called in the Hebrew tongue Bethesda, having 5 porches. In these lay a great multitude of impotent folk, of blind, halt, withered, waiting for the moving of the water. For an angel went down at a certain season unto the pool and troubled the water. Whosoever then first, after the troubling of the water, stepped in was made whole of whatsoever disease he had. And a certain man was there, which had an infirmity 38 years. When Jesus saw him lie, he knew that he had been now a long time in that case. He said unto him, Wilt thou be made whole? The impotent man answered him, Sir, I have no man when the water is troubled to put me into the pool, but while I am coming, another steppeth down before me. Jesus said unto him, Rise, take up thy bed, and walk. Verse 9, And immediately the man was made whole, and took up his bed, and walked. And on the same day was the Sabbath. Father, we sure do love you this morning. I thank you once again for the privilege and opportunity it is, God, to open your word and to read your scriptures. I pray now, Father, that you would help us as we look into your word. I pray it illuminate our minds, God. I pray it protect our speech, Lord, and have us to say nothing more, nothing less than the perfect will of God. What you would have for this, your people today. God, we ask you one more time that you be with those that are sick, those that couldn't be with us this morning. God, we do pray this morning for our pastor. Pray, God, you touch him and help him heal his body, Father. We love you and we thank you. In Jesus' name, amen. Amen. We see this morning, as I gave you there, out of chapter number 5, we see that Jesus is on the scene. And we see here that there are, we're told, of the five porches being in this place here at Bethesda. And I'm mindful this morning that number five is a number of grace. Amen. And it seems that for a few, you could read this portion of Scripture, and you could say, well, man, that's kind of a sad scene. Because we would see and we understand there had been a bunch of people there, Dwayne. There's many people that have traveled by this pool of Bethesda. But we only see a few being blessed.

0: have traveled by this pool of Bethesda, but we only see a few being in this place here at Bethesda. And I'm mindful this morning that number five is a number of grace, amen. And it seems that for a few, you could read this portion of scripture, and you could say, well, man, that's kind of a sad scene. Because we would see and we understand there had been a bunch of people there, Dwayne. There's many people that have traveled by this pool of Bethesda. But we only see a few being blessed. We only see a few being healed, if you will. According to the Bible, and I read walk. And immediately after that, we see verse 9, it says he was made whole. And he took up his bed and walked. What we see there is the divine power of Jesus to heal. What Jesus does, he does completely. Amen. Amen. I'm thankful when God steps on the scene, he does something for you. He does it completely, Brother Bart. Hey, I'm a candidate. I'm a believer of eternal salvation. Once saved, always saved. Brother Bill, if it's up to me, I'd lose it the day I got it. Amen. You ask my wife, and she'll tell me all the time, I don't know how you search for lost people. I'll put something in the house, and I'll say, hey, where's this? I'll be like, I've looked there, and she'll go pick it up. Just out of how you look for lost people. But if it was up to me, church, I'd lose everything the Lord had ever done for me. Amen. Hey, but if God does it, it's of God. And it's done wholly and completely. Amen. I'm thankful this morning for that. But we see in the scripture here a divine power to heal the body. Can I say this morning that there's probably good church folk here that need a healing?
1: Amen.
0: I'm not talking about salvation. Hey, but we need something this morning. Why is that? Because Brother Ethan, you taught it this morning in Sunday school. We looked into Jonah and we looked into his disobedience. Brother Mike, there's not a time that we come in here and we can say, Brother Dwayne, that we were completely obedient every time to the Lord.
1: Amen.
0: Amen. Grayson, where you at, son? I'm going to need Jeremy to help me. Amen. When you want amen, y'all get Jeremy to amen me. Amen. But what I'm saying this morning, I'm not here to beat us up. I'm here to uplift God and try to encourage the church. But I'm not foolish enough to think that there's not people in here that need help from the Lord. Amen. Now, I told you it's a demonstration of the divine power of Jesus, what He can do for you and I. In this case, they were sick. They were sick folk, especially in the man who Jesus had healed. We see ourselves in our need. We see the need for God, but we also see the solution that Jesus offers to us today. Now, Brother Mike, I got to thinking, and it's not the first time I've been here, but every time I read this, Brother Ethan, I think, would I stay 38 years? Would I continue to try for 38 years, Miss Lisa? This man, he couldn't do anything on his own. He had to have some help, Brother Dwayne. And he'd been laying there. And I can't help but think, Brother Mike, he knew the program. He knew what was going to happen. He knew when the angel was going to descend. He knew the signs. He knew what it was like. He knew when the water stirred what he needed to do. Are you with me this morning? That's us in the church. Yeah. We know when God stepped on the scene. If you've been in church any time, and if you're saved, you have any spiritual discernment about you, you know when God's in it.
1: Amen.
0: Amen. You know when God's on the scene. You know when God's moving. You know when God's wanting to do something in your life.
1: Amen.
0: But we're just like that man that couldn't do for himself. We won't move. Now, the man that we see in our text, he had something that was hindering him. He had a reason why he couldn't do for himself. I wonder this morning as we peel back the layers and as we look, as we examine ourselves, has God asked you to do something? Do you need something from God that you can move? You can make a step towards God and get that, but you just simply won't. We see in the scripture this morning, this man had to have some help. But God's willing to provide that.
1: Yeah.
0: Amen. I read to you there. He told the Lord, and what a sad scene, Brother Chase. But that's where we're at in America today. We think that we have to have someone lead us or prod us into getting what we need from God. But God steps on the scene. He shows us. He says, I see you, son. I know where you're at. Go ahead and just take up that bed and be made whole. Walk. Man. What a perfect picture of salvation.
1: Amen.
0: We see there. Amen. He wasn't, brother Cody, he didn't just take his sickness away. He took his sickness away and made him whole.
1: Yeah.
0: I can't imagine. But this man hadn't walked for 38 years.
1: Yeah.
0: He'd had to have some rehab. Amen. We get sick and get down with something, staying in bed for a week. We get up and we've got jelly legs. We barely can't move for ourselves. He not only got up, he took his bed and went with him. Brother Bart, I don't picture that to be some light little twin frame mattress. It's probably made out of some wood. It probably wasn't light. He just went ahead and took her up and went on with it. That's what your Bible says. Amen. Let's look this morning, number one, the first four verses that I read to you there. Let's look at the

multitude that would have been surrounding that pool that morning. We see their condition. It would have been one of, and I couldn't find a real good word for this, but in the scheme of things to try to make a pretty out, they would have been

0: up and we've got jelly legs. We barely can't move for ourselves. He not only got up, he took his bed and went with him. Brother Bart, I don't picture that to be some light little twin frame mattress. It's probably made out of some wood. It probably wasn't light. He just went ahead and took her up and went on with it. That's what your Bible says. Amen. Let's look this morning, number one, the first four verses that I read to you there. Let's look at the multitude that would have been surrounding that pool that morning. We see their condition. It would have been one of, and I couldn't find a real good word for this, but in the scheme of things to try to make a pretty out, they would have been disabled. They would have not been much to look upon. And I love the fact that in my Bible, be careful how I say this, you're not useless to Him, but you're useless to the work until you get saved. You can't start being effective for Christ until you get saved. Now, actually, you're careful how I said that, because I don't want to get hemmed up on the land of social media this morning, because everyone's important to Christ. It's God's will that all should come to repentance this morning. But until you get saved, you're useless to the cause of Christ.
1: Amen. That's right.
0: Amen. That's how I see these people this morning. That's where they would have been. Amen. But not only that, can I say that we can make a reference this morning, Brother Ethan. We can turn over there to the book of Ephesians, chapter number 2, about verse number 12, and we can see the sinful state of man. You may be saved this morning, but if you're lost into a world of sin, if you're living in sin, if you continue to bring your pet sin, Ephesians 2:12 shows us the state that we're dealing with. Brother Ethan, he was all over it with Sunday school this morning. That state of disobedience, the sinful nature of man would be what this crowd would have appeared like. But not only would they have been wretched, but they would have been waiting. These people, they were waiting on that angel to come, and they were waiting on their opportunity to get into the water to be healed. But yet, while they waited, that great physician passed by. Praise God this morning for when Jesus passes by. But watch this, he passed by them, and he was unheeded. The very one who could have healed them, he could have healed the entire multitude, church, but they didn't even know he was there. I got to thinking, and my mind's running right now, but I was talking to Brother Jeremy, and I know he's been preaching out of Revelations, and we look at the church of Sardis, and we've seen there that they would have had a name for themselves. He goes later on to tell them that he knows their works, but I believe that church, Brother Daniel, although they had a name for them, but they, so many churches today don't even realize when the presence of God is gone.
1: Yeah.
0: And or when the presence of God is there.
1: Yeah.
0: And that's what I see with this multitude. They were so fixated on the angel that would descend and stir the water. I believe they was looking at the water. All they wanted to do was see the water stirred.
1: Yeah.
0: They had no reverence for God Himself stepping onto the scene. God help us this morning to have some spiritual discernment about us. I know we're waiting, church. We're waiting on the return of Christ to take His church. And I believe that we all line up. I believe we all understand dispensationally and where we're at prophetically. I get that. And we're just waiting on the last one to be saved for God to come back and rapture His church out of here. But that's a picture of the church, Brother Ethan. We're waiting. We're fixated on the return of the Lord. We're the generation that I believe that can see the rapture of the church.
1: Amen.
0: But we've got to be careful that we don't get fixated on the return of Christ when we get lackadaisical and stop doing the work of God.
1: Yeah, that's right.
0: Hey, we've got to be sure we're still in tune to His presence now. Amen. God gave us the Holy Ghost, amen, for us to make it through until He does rapture us out, Brother Mike. We've got to be in tune this morning on what He wants from us now.
2: Amen.
0: Listen, we can't have the mentality, well, I'm saved, I'm ready to go, I'll just sit here and take this pew on to heaven.
1: Yeah.
0: Amen. We got to be willing to do what God tells us, what God wants of us. Just like the Sunday school lesson this morning, Jonah had work to do. How far are we willing to go away from the call of God to not do what He wants? Brother Bill, if we just do what God has us to do, my, how much easier it would be.
1: Yeah.
0: Serving the Lord's easy.
1: Yeah.
0: It's getting the flesh out of the way that's hard.
1: Amen.
0: God help us this morning. What are we waiting for? Amen. Watch this right here. Two examples that I see out of the Bible. The multitude. Now, we're looking at the multitude here, verses 1 through 4. But the Bible shows us here, I believe there's two great portraits that we can look at that picture the heart of Jesus for His fallen men, for the fallen man, if you will. And at first being, and if you're taking notes, I'll give you the scripture. I'm going to go there for the sake of time. But in Matthew 23, we see Him weeping over Jerusalem. And then we also see in Revelation 3, we see him knocking.

0: at the door of hearts of man's heart. So Revelation 3 and Matthew 23 gives us two wonderful pictures of the Lord Jesus being burdened for the fallen man. The point of this is men, they'll go on in their sins, headed for an eternity in hell. And I know hell's going to be a bad place. And the Bible gives us some detail on what's going to happen and what can be expected in hell. But more so than the gnashing of teeth and the lake of fire and the heat and just the sure torture, I believe, Brother Daniel, what'll stand out to the person that's been in church, that's missed out on Christ, that had the opportunity to be saved, I believe the biggest thing, the biggest regret, will be the eternal separation from the presence of God.
1: Yeah.
0: Why? Because you've had the opportunity.
1: Right.
0: I feel it right now. You've had the opportunity to feel the presence of God.
1: Amen.
0: On your life. If you're in the house of God today, and God showed you your eternal state and showed you your need for a Savior, and you've denied Him, if you die and go to hell right now, the biggest regret will be that never being able to have the presence of God on your life again.
1: Amen.
0: I believe that, Miss Rita. I believe that's what will rotate through your mind as eternity rolls, is the opportunity and times that God came by and pricked your heart and offered salvation, and
1: Amen.
0: You turned away from Him.
2: Amen.
0: I believe that. The eternal separation of God will trump them all, church. I believe that. That's what that pictures this morning. Amen. Moving on, we see the multitude in their state, and we see that they were more fixated upon the moving of the water rather than Jesus on the scene Himself. But then we see the man. Amen. We see the man that was helped right here. Verse number 5 shows us, and a certain man was there which had an infirmity of 38 years. Can I just make mention, it just makes good preaching, everybody knows it, but can I just remind everybody that grace is getting what we didn't deserve, but mercy is getting is not getting what we did deserve. That's what I'm talking about this morning, amen? But the man, I see here that he was disabled. We've already covered that. I'm not going to tarry there very long. But this man, he was unable to do for himself. And if we're not real careful this morning, we'll make excuses and say, well, I'm not able to do that. I just can't do that. And I got to thinking as I was looking over this, and as God's just feeding it in again, I think about our pastor. I think about Brother Jeremy. And none of us knew Jeremy before he come up here to be our pastor. But can anybody in this room imagine Brother Jeremy's an extrovert like he says he is? Other than Melissa, she's exempt from this. Boy, he says he would have turned around to keep from having to talk in public. He would have just assumed to just not be there as opposed to talk. I can't picture that. I just can't. But many of us, just like this, now this man was disabled. I mean, he couldn't do for himself. But us as Christians, we'll say, oh, Lord, you can't be asking me to do that. I can't do that. Lord, you want me to go, you want me to cut line at the Western Sizzling to go give that man a track? Watch this. I was sitting in Western Sizzling a couple weeks ago with Mike. Just how God works. I'm just going to brag on God just a minute. Okay? One little rat. Thank God bless you right here. And as a man waiting to get his food, that grabbed Brother David Edwards, yep, and they were talking.
2: Yep.
0: At the front of Western City. And me and my family sitting over here, and we're about halfway through our meal. And I look up, and Brother David's like, come here, come here. And I'm like, oh, Lord. You know, my flesh.

0: Watch this. I was sitting in West Precision a couple weeks ago, Brother Mike. Just how God works. I'm just going to brag on God just a minute. Okay? One little rag. I'm going to bless you right here. And as a man waiting to get his food, that grabbed Brother David Edwards and they were talking. At the front of West Precision. And me and my family sitting over here, and we're about halfway through our meal. And I look up, and Brother David's like, "Come here, come here." And I'm like, "Oh Lord, you know, my flesh is immediately fired. The steakhouse is full, and another man of God is calling me over here right in front of the takeout line for something." I'm like, "What's going on?" You know, "Oh, Brother Dwayne." But had he not got up and walked, he had not got the blessing that God had for him.
1: Yeah.
0: Watch this. What are you saying, preacher? What I'm telling you is, if God pricked your heart and if you're sitting here today and you're truly saved, there's nothing anybody can do about that.
1: Yeah.
0: You're saved. However, if you continue to sit in your pew and not advance in your relationship with Christ, you will miss the perks of serving Jesus.
1: Amen.
0: God's got more for you than just salvation. You say, "Well, I can't wrap my head around it either."
1: Yeah, amen.
0: I can't wrap my head around salvation, let alone the goodness of God that He wants to put upon our lives. Mm-hmm. Watch this. You got a heartbeat.
1: Yeah.
0: You're here today. You're blessed.
1: Yeah. Amen.
0: Amen. I'm not going to cherry there. So he was disabled. Amen. That's just a picture of what the sinner is before God. Amen. Lost people, spiritually crippled, if you will. Bless God. We've got more saved people that are spiritually crippled than we do the lost. Amen. We've got more church houses that are crippled than we do out there in the world.
1: Yeah.
0: We got work to do, church.
1: Amen.
0: Watch this. They were also desperate. Amen. Verse number 5. That certain man, he had this infirmity. Watch what your Bible says. For 38 years. Man, I can't imagine. That's how old I am. I'm either 37 or 38. I can't imagine. It's 1989, so I'm doing the math for you. But I'm just saying, I can't imagine laying sick, Brother Bart. Man, I'm sick for a couple days. I start whining. I sound like Mike. I can't imagine 38 years.
1: Sandy, amen.
0: 38 years. Most of us won't wait a week on the Lord.
1: Yeah.
0: God help us to be willing to pray on, to go on, to take the next step on faith that God's going to deliver.
1: Amen.
0: Listen, they sometimes, you've heard Brother Jeremy say it, and I believe it. It makes for good preaching. There's some things you need to pray about. But there's some things you just need to go on and do.
1: Yeah.
0: Amen.
1: Amen.
0: If God's asking for something, just go ahead and do it. If it lines up with the Bible, just go ahead and do it.
1: Yeah.

0: there. Every time God stepped on the scene, that water was stirred. There was one person got help. Amen. Brother Dwayne, every point that I've got this morning, God just brings it back to the church. We think that that's the case, Brother Tim. We think that, man, the Spirit's good. We're standing all over the house. God's moved. Well, so-and-so just got help. That's what this service was for. No. Listen, God's much bigger than that this morning. Amen. Praise God. If you'll be obedient, somebody else will get help. Yeah. Amen. Your obedience this morning could just be the key that unlocks your loved one getting saved.
1: Amen.
0: Your obedience this morning could just be service breaking out. Amen. And we not get out of here till 3 o'clock and everybody over there is burnt.
1: Amen.
0: Who cares? We'll go to steakhouse and have a prayer meeting. Obedience this morning. But they would have been disappointed. Amen. Why were they disappointed? Because it was of their self. It wasn't God's fault they were disappointed. What I'm trying to tell you this morning is I'm convinced, Miss Rita, that if they would have seen and recognized the presence of God, every one of that multitude would have been helped, not just the one. God help us this morning. They would have been disappointed. Time and time again, that the man had been sent, but others got in right before him. His dreams, I believe, as he lay there, I believe he would dream of what it would be like to be healed. Oh, if I could have just been a little bit quicker. If I could just be in front of that one. Just dream. He wanted it, Brother Bart. How many times do we hear people say, I want the presence of God on my life. I want to be in the center of God. But I just can't get it. Why not? Because we're not willing to go. We're not willing to see God for who he is this morning. And again, we can see the state of the sinner in the disappointment. Watch this, you say, what else will disappoint me in this morning? Can I tell you that religion and good works, that'll fail you. Amen? If you're taking notes, I want to give you all these. I got a bunch of scriptures this morning, but because of the time, I'm not going to go there. But religion and good works, they'll fail you. Ephesians 2, 8 and 9, Titus 3 and 5. Amen? Those good works, they'll fail you. Watch this, being a good person, that's going to fail you too.
1: Amen.
0: Matthew 19, 17 and Galatians 3, 22. Amen. Being a good person, that's not good enough, Brother Bart. Brother Bart, you can go help everybody from now until the Lord comes back with that skin steer. That ain't good enough.
1: Yeah.
0: Amen. Hey, watch it. Trusting in the goodness of God. Some people don't like that. That'll fail you.
1: Yeah.
0: You say, well, God's good. Amen. I'll shout it out with you. Amen. But because of the goodness of God, that's still not good enough to get you there.
1: Yeah.
0: That'll fail you. Oh, God won't send me to hell. It's God's will in everybody. Mm-hmm. You're right. But the decision's yours.
1: That's right. Amen.
0: The goodness of God will fail you. That's what you're trusting in. Romans 2 and 4. Now, I'm out because I know somebody. Holy Ghost. Once you're saved, goodness of God will get you there.
1: Amen.
0: Amen. Watch this right here. Family association. That'll fail you. Mm-hmm. Brother Mike. Miss Sandy. Brother Gerald's a blessing. You can't ride that coattail.
1: That's right.
0: Philippians 3, 4 through 9. Watch this right here. John 3, 3 through 7. Church affiliation. That'll fail you.
1: That's right.
0: Oh, I'm on the roll.
1: No.
0: Paul's twice removed aunt's the one that laid the first brick on this church. I'm good. Nope. Just because you're on the roll, Brother Daniel. That'll fail you.
1: That's right.
0: You know what won't fail you this morning? Jesus.
1: Amen.
0: Amen. Jessica answered that for me. Praise God. Amen. Well, that's all I'm trying to say this morning under this point of how disappointed they would have been. Anything other than Jesus this morning will fail you. Amen. There's a lot of good that can be involved with all those things that I mentioned, but salvation lies in Jesus and Jesus alone. Amen. Acts 4 and 12 and John 4 and 6. If you'll trust, amen. Just trust Jesus. We're this place, Miss Lisa, where we've got technology and we've got endless. Dwayne, we have no excuse not to be prepared. Man, I get a thing. We love to read after J.B. Moody. No, that's a bull rider.
1: D.L.
0: Moody. We love it, right? Think about when I went down, Brother Shane, and could just see the knee prints of the Percy Rays, and they had a Bible and the Spirit of God.
1: Yeah.
0: We have a Bible, the Spirit of God, and every kind of study notes you want, Brother Ethan.
1: Mm-hmm.
0: We have no excuse. But we want to sit back and say, I don't know. Shame on us this morning, church.

0: church.
1: Yeah, that's right.
0: Shame on us this morning.
2: 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That's Calvary Baptist Church. 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

you'll take your Bibles and turn with me to Mark chapter 15. And Mark chapter 15 and verse 33 is where I'm going to begin reading, and we will read the passage here.

Mark chapter 15 and verse 33 is where I'm going to begin reading, and we will read the passage here. I will go ahead and apologize. I know that as much as I'm trying to, and I always do, trying to practice getting some of these words pronounced correctly, I will probably stutter. That you look at the crucifixion and the resurrection of Christ, it shows that you can place the truth in a grave, but a grave cannot contain it. There's a lot of power in that. We gather this morning and we recognize in what we celebrate has had the power and has changed the world and the history for mankind. There is no other God like our God. There is no other Savior. There is not one that has overcome the grave except for Jesus Christ. I'm grateful this morning to know the truth. We looked this morning briefly, sort of from the Gospel of John, and sort of in the middle of what I'm going to present to you this morning. Verse 33 of Mark chapter 15. And when the sixth hour was come, there was darkness over the whole land until the ninth hour. And at the ninth hour, Jesus cried out with a loud voice, saying, Eloi, Eloi, lama sabachthani, which is being interpreted, my God, why hast thou forsaken me? And some of them that stood by, and when they heard it, said, behold, he calleth Elias. And one ran and filled a sponge full of vinegar, and put it on a reed, and gave him to drink, saying, let alone, let us see where the Elias will come and take him down. And Jesus cried with a loud voice and gave up the ghost. Notice verse 38, and the veil of the temple was rent in twain from the top to the bottom. And when the centurion which stood over against him saw that he cried out and gave up the ghost, he said, truly, this man was the Son of God. There was also women looking on afar off, among whom was Mary Magdalene, Mary the mother of James the less, and Joseph and Salome, who also, when he was in Galilee, followed him and ministered unto him, and many other women which came up with him unto Jerusalem. And now, when the even was come, because it was the preparation, that is, the day before the Sabbath, Joseph of Arimathea, an humble counselor, which also waited for the kingdom of God, came and went boldly into Pilate and craved the body of Jesus. Jump on down to verse 6 of chapter 16. They come. And verse 5 of chapter 16 tells us, it describes that they saw a young man sitting on the right side. This is at the sepulchre, at the tomb, clothed in a long white garment. And they were frightened. Verse 6, and he saith unto them, be not affrighted. You seek Jesus of Nazareth, which was crucified. He is risen. He is not here. Behold the place where they laid him. But go your way, tell his disciples and Peter that he goeth before you into Galilee. There shall ye see him, and he said unto you. And they went out quickly, and they fled from the sepulchre, for they trembled and were amazed. Neither said they anything to any man, for they were afraid. Now when Jesus was risen early the first day of the week, he appeared first to Mary Magdalene, out of whom he had cast seven devils. And she went and told them that had been with him, as they mourned and wept. And they, when they had heard that he was alive and had been seen of her, believed not. After that he appeared in another form unto two of them as they walked and went into the country. He goes into describing that conversation.

0: conversation. He also, verse 14, afterward he appeared unto the 11, and they sat at meat, and upbraided them with their unbelief and hardness of heart, because they believed not them which had seen him after he was risen. And he said unto them, Go ye into all the world, and preach the gospel to every creature. He that believeth and is baptized shall be saved, but he that believeth not shall be damned. And these signs shall follow them that believe. In my name shall they cast out devils. They shall speak with new tongues. They shall take up serpents. And if they drink any deadly thing, it shall not hurt them. They shall lay hands on the sick, and they shall recover. So then after the Lord had spoken unto them, he was received up into heaven and sat on the right hand of God. And they went forth and preached everywhere, the Lord working with them and confirming the word with signs following. Amen. Let's go to the Lord in prayer. Heavenly Father, as we bow before you, we do thank you for this glorious Easter day. As we come and we celebrate every Sunday our ability to come and to bow before you, to worship you. If it is on this Sunday that we take special recognition and we look back to the time of Jesus' crucifixion and resurrection. Father, friend, that is where we find our hope and our joy and our peace. Lord, grateful for what you've done for us. And we ask you to take your word and bless the reading and the preaching of it. Give me strength as I stand. And these things we ask in Christ's name. Amen. As we look over these verses and I think about the resurrection, I could keep you here probably all day talking about the resurrection. And I'm not going to do that. Though Stephen, this is, and I love Easter, so don't misunderstand this, but at the same time, it's challenging. I think Lawrence and Marshall understand that because there's so much within this that we could talk about and proclaim. But I want to point just a couple of things of what Christ has done, the weight of it, and the access in which we have to our Heavenly Father. As we begin reading there in chapter 15 and verse 33, it describes a time of darkness upon the earth. This was during the middle of the day that the world got dark. It's describing the sixth hour to the ninth hour. If I understand this correctly, it'd been about from 12 noon to about 3 p.m. There was dark that came upon the world. Now, what really makes this interesting is not just the timing of it and the fact that Christ is on the cross, but it's also the beginning of the Passover. Our Easter moves on the calendar, on our calendar, from year to year. This year, Easter's a little bit later, but it moves because we follow the lunar calendar and celebrate Easter, which follows the Passover. And since Friday night and last night, if you wake up in the middle of the night, you're going to notice it's almost like you got the lights on because of the full moon. Some people have trouble sleeping during that. It's so bright. The fact that it was during Passover, during this full moon, that there was a lunar eclipse, that the sun went dark, is a miracle within itself. I believe that that symbolizes that the Father had to turn his back on the world and upon his Son, because Jesus Christ took upon himself your sin and my sin. And the Father can't look upon the sin. It was a weight and a burden that Jesus himself felt. Now, you go back to the garden leading up to his arrest, and as he asked the disciples to pray with him. And we know the story there of how they drifted off to sleep. They got still. They didn't seem to have anything to worry about. They were with Jesus. They were comfortable and content. Jesus felt the burden and the weight that was about to take place. And you recall they asked the Father, that there be any other way for this cup to pass by.
1: He didn't have to go through the crucifixion. But he had a way to accomplish the work. They said, not my will, but thy will. I believe God, Christ began to feel the part of the way of what he didn't have to give for. Do you know when Jesus was beaten during his arrest? He didn't cry out and ask why God had forsaken him. The pain, the suffering, the agony. But notice, when the world goes black, he calls out. And we're given the Aramaic there, which being translated, my God, why hast thou forsaken me? It was in that darkness, in that moment, that Jesus felt alone. You've probably been in similar situations as far as feeling alone. Feeling that emptiness, that darkness. Oh, there's a number of different reasons why you may have went through something. That you felt that there was no one that you could reach out to, no one you could talk to. Even feeling that God was distant. That's challenging. There's some people who deal and struggle with depression and they feel similar to that, that there is no one that they can turn to. No one that understands. No one that they can call out to. Church, we live in a world today that many people struggle with that hopelessness. They're searching for something, searching for someone, searching for something to fill that emptiness, that void. Unfortunately, so many times they turn to sin and not to God. You understand that our Savior walked this earth 100% God, but also 100% man, that he can experience what you and I experience. Now, he was without sin. We see where he wept, where he mourned, where he grieved. Here, where he felt that loneliness. There had never before been any separation between the Father and the Son. When you open up the Gospel of John and read there in John 1, it says that the Word was present at the creation of the world, and that Word was Jesus Christ. Yeah. Since the beginning, he grieved. Here, where he felt that loneliness. There had never before been any separation between the Father and the Son. When you open up the Gospel of John and read there in John 1, it says that the Word was present at the creation of the world, and that Word was Jesus Christ. Yeah. Since the beginning, the Father and Son have been together. Because it was that cost to save us. You see, Jesus came to bring forgiveness. So many times people look at God, and I want to say this, and listen to me carefully on this, and don't misinterpret what I'm getting ready to say, so hear me out on this. Jesus didn't come to condemn you and I. He came to forgive us. Yeah. Now, in that, we have to recognize what sin is, and that we're a sinner in need of a Savior. That's why I said, don't misinterpret what I'm saying. I'm not saying that Jesus came, and we have the idea of Jesus' love and His love. But it came to take upon sin upon Himself. Yeah. To offer that forgiveness. He didn't come to condemn us. The judgment day is coming. When He comes back, He'll come to judge the world. But in His first coming, as He walked to the cross, He came that He might bring forgiveness. And with His arms stretched out on that cross, He was made sin. A sacrifice. The Lamb of God. He said, if you'll come to me, there's forgiveness. Yes, that's right. There's access. Freedom is a

0: lot better to come now, while that forgiveness is available, than to wait until he comes back at the day of judgment, when he does come to condemn this world and to judge it, and those who have not received him, who have not accepted him.
1: Notice the access that was given. I find it interesting, it's just kind of inserted here in the middle of the crucifixion, in the middle of the world going dark, we're taken to the temple. Verse 38. I point this out just to lay this groundwork before we get to verse 38. Notice it says Jesus gave up the ghost. All others who had ever been crucified, they were unconscious well before they died. Here, Jesus is talking up until the very moment in which he dies, and it is so powerful that he has control over his life that says he gave up the ghost. And we're sort of pause here, and we jump from the Golgotha, the place of the skull, the place of the crucifixion, to the temple. Verse 38 says, and the veil of the temple was rent in twain from the top to the bottom. We've been looking at the tabernacle on Wednesday nights. We've been working our way through Exodus and seeing Moses, he led them into the wilderness on the way to the promised land. And God gave the direction for the building of the tabernacle. There would be a picture of the temple that would be built later when they reached the promised land. But in the Holy of Holies, what separated that innermost part, the linen cloth, that only the high priest could go in and offer the sacrifice. Inside the Holy of Holies was the altar and the blood that was sprinkled on behalf of the people, asking for forgiveness of the sin. You understand that that was so serious, and the heart of the high priest being there to serve God and to carry the weight and the burden of the people, they wore bells around his robe. I won't get into all that right now, but the people could hear the high priest in there. They could hear him sprinkling the blood as he walked around. It meant two things. It meant one, that he is alive. It meant secondly, that God was accepting the sacrifice. That God was there. It says here that the veil, the cloth, was ripped. Not from bottom to top, but from the top down. I would love to know what went through it. And the Jewish leaders and the Pharisees were so set in their way of religion that we don't have a lot to say as what they were thinking. But you understand that those leaders witnessed that this was rent. It was torn from top to the bottom. That it was what God done. I don't know what they thought, and I can't speculate a whole lot other than saying that this meant they was out of job in regards to having control and the power of the people. And that's what they didn't like about Jesus. It was upsetting their way of practicing their religion. So I don't think they said a whole lot about it, but it was noted. And somewhere, as Mark records it, they witnessed. And it was obvious that was torn from the top to the bottom. What that says, we now have free access before the throne of God. We can come before him. You don't have to have anyone go on your behalf. You can go right to the Father. Crawl up next to him. Call upon him. And worship him. Jesus died on the cross. He became our intercessor. Hebrews speaks of that. We have free access before the throne of God. We can come before Him. In chapter 16, we see the struggle for them. For some who saw Jesus, who heard, they went back and they reported that Jesus is alive. The stone's been rolled away. They're told to go and tell the disciples. Jesus met with a couple along the road, and Mark doesn't go into it here, but as they're walking, they're discouraged because of the death and the crucifixion of Christ. And Jesus walks up on them and goes, "Why are you sad?" And they said, "Where have you been, bud? How have you missed the news?" And if they don't even recognize at that moment, they'd seen it. But yet you have John, as we saw this morning, that when he made it to the tent home tomb, and as he looked in, and if Peter went in to investigate, it says that he believes. You understood? There's no question whether that tomb was empty. You see, the Romans told the soldiers, said, "Here, don't go tell the tomb empty. Go tell that his disciples took the body." Why didn't they go produce the body? Why didn't they go track it down? Why didn't they have the disciples arrested at that moment?
0: Because they knew the truth. There was no body. They could be recovered. But yet there was a body that Jesus would come back and appear. He walked into the upper room where they were meeting and praying. He sat down with them and prepared fish. He appeared to more than 5,000 at one time. You see, for 40 days, he would appear at various times to various disciples, all to prove that he is alive. For them to have a message, to have something to share. And he tells them in verse 15, "Go ye into all the world and preach the gospel to every creature." We've gathered here this morning because it's Easter. We have something glorious, something wonderful to share, to tell the world about. We have a reason to have a smile on our face and peace. Oh, certainly there's things in this world that we experience. There's circumstances, there's grieving, there's suffering. But we know at the end he's taking care of it. As the choir sung, it's finished. Some of it, there's struggles and battles. That's why I'm saying that some of those battles are our own thinking, never mind. Sometimes we worry about things we don't need to be worried about. He's taking care of it. And in the end, he has the victory. I'm glad this morning I know who he is. I'm glad I know that he lives. Stand with me this morning.

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In one of our southern seminaries, a young man studying the Word of God was asked to define the word grace. Now, this young man had been saved by God's grace, but he felt he just didn't have the words to explain what it meant. So he went to his father, and he said, "Father, tomorrow I must answer this question.

satisfied with this answer, so naturally he went to his mother. He said, "Mother, tomorrow I must answer this question. I know you can help me. What is the meaning of the word grace?"

this young man pondered these things in his heart, and on the next day he returned to class. The professor said, "Son, we'd like you to stand and tell this class what's the meaning of the word grace."

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By now he's heard well done from Jesus. Lord knows we'll shed some tears, 'cause we're gonna miss him here.

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9: John chapter 16 is where we'll be taking our text today. John chapter 16. While you're turning there, I'll just want to say this morning. Again, as I'm excited about being in the house of God this morning. I know we're here in an auditorium in a high school this morning, but this is our building. This is the house of God, or what we call the house of God this morning. I'm thankful this morning to be able to have a place

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1: The following program is presented by Mitchell Baptist Church with Pastor Blake Glenn.
2: John chapter 16 is where we'll be taking our text today. John chapter 16. While you're turning there, I'll just want to say this morning. Again, as I'm excited about being in the house of God this morning. I know we're here in an auditorium in a high school this morning, but this is our building. This is the house of God, or what we call the house of God this morning. I'm thankful this morning to be able to have a place.
1: Pastor Blake Glenn.
2: John chapter 16 is where we'll be taking our text today. John chapter 16. While you're turning there, I'll just want to say this morning. Again, as I'm excited about being in the house of God this morning. I know we're here in an auditorium in a high school this morning, but this is our building. This is the house of God, or what we call the house of God this morning. I'm thankful this morning to be able to have a place to come and gather, that more than two and three together, that we can come together and know that He would be in our presence. Kind of what the message is about this morning. I want you to take our text here in chapter 16. Actually, let's back up. Let's go back to chapter 15 and verse 18. Let's back up just a little bit here. Let me just catch up. I think it's worth reading God's Word versus me trying to stumble through this in my own words. Amen. If you will, let's stand for the reading of God's Word this morning, for those who can. This morning, chapter 15, John's Gospel, chapter 15 and verse 18 this morning. The Bible says, and it matters what the Bible says, amen? And if the world hates you, you know that it hated me before it hated you. If you were of the world would love his own. But because you are not of the world, but I have chosen you out of the world, therefore the world hateth you. Remember the word that I said unto you, the servant is not greater than his Lord. And if they have persecuted me, they will also persecute you. If they keep my saying, they will keep yours also. But all these things will they do unto you for my name's sake, because they know not him that sent me. If I had not come and spoken to him, they had not had sin. But now they have no cloak for their sin. He that saith, he that hateth me hateth my Father also. If I had not done among them the works in which none other man did, they did not had sin. But now have they both seen and hated both me and the Father. But this cometh to pass, that the word might be fulfilled that is written in their laws. They hated me without a cause. But when the Comforter is come, whom I will send you from the Father, even the Spirit of truth, which proceedeth from the Father, he shall testify of me, and ye also shall bear witness, because ye have been with me from the beginning. These things I have spoken unto you, that you should not be offended. They shall be put you out of the synagogues, yea, and the time cometh. Whosoever killeth you will think that he doeth God's service. And these things will they do unto you, because they have not known the Father nor me. But these things have I told you, that when the time shall come, ye may remember that I told you of them. And these things I said not unto you at the beginning, because I was with you. This is going to be our key text. But now I go my way to him that sent me, and none of you asketh me, whither goest thou? But because I have said these things unto you, sorrow hath filled your heart. Nevertheless, I tell you the truth. It is expedient for you that I go away. For if I go not away, the Comforter will not come unto you. But if I depart, I will send him unto you. Heavenly Father God, I thank you for this day. I thank you for this opportunity, God, to stand again at your sacred desk, God, and share your gospel. God, I pray today that, Lord, you just give me remembrance, Lord, of what you showed me. God, I pray that I can convey, Lord, as you speak through me, use my voice, God, to convey the message, God, that you've put the burden on my heart, Lord, and my own self. God, I thank you for this church. I thank you for everyone that's come out this morning to worship and glorify your name this morning. God, I pray a hedge around them. I pray for all the ones that's not here, God, that's sick and can't be here, that's traveling. God, Lord, we just ask that you put a hedge around them, Lord, and bring them back safely. And, Lord, I pray now that you just bless this message. Lord, the Holy Spirit, fill this room. We love you and we thank you. And all these things we say in Jesus' name, amen. You may be seated. As we see here the Gospel of John, if we look at the Gospel of John this morning, we see that this book outlines the history of our Lord Jesus. And it's such a great book. And I've read and studied this whole book this week, and we see the history of that book, and see the history of our Lord Savior as he walks all the way through, and then the last three and a half years of his ministry with his disciples, and showing them and teaching them and walking with them, and them seeing the miracles that he does, and him trying to prove himself of who he is. And it shows the deity of God in human flesh. Shows that through the book of John. Now we look at where we're at here. We're all the way up, speeding up to chapter 16 here.
0: we see

really in 15, backing up to 15 and 18, we see that Jesus shocks the disciples. We see in verse 13, from chapter 13, starting in chapter 13 up to 16, we see that Jesus' teachings, it's the evening of the Passover. They're at the supper table. And he is teaching from chapter 13 up. He is showing them it's all about love. It's all about the encouragement. It's all about the heavenly blessings that is showering down on them. Amen? It's from chapter 13 on. We see it right around the first of chapter 13 there that now that we've seen that Judas has been dismissed for him to go do his betrayal. So he is teaching to the 11. He is talking to those 11 disciples, excuse me, still at the Passover table. As we see those going up to all the way through 15, then we come to 15:18. We come to that scripture, to the verse of 18. Now Jesus shocks the disciples. He turns the whole conversation around from the blessing, the heavenly blessings that's being poured out on them and what's to come, the encouragement, all of those things, to now hatred. We see here in that text, we see that Jesus warns about the world's hatreds. Church, here's where my heart's at this morning. As the last few weeks of our lives, and I'm talking, when I say our lives, me and my wife's lives, we've had a lot of ups and downs. And our church has had a lot of ups and downs this morning. We've had a lot of death. We've had a lot of passing. We've had a lot of sickness. We've had a lot of things going on. And everybody sitting in here can relate that to your own life this morning, that you've had ups and downs in our lives, and we continue to focus on the affliction of the ups and downs. It's our self-nature. It's the things that we can't help but do because it's the old nature that we can't get rid of. And as I've had this burden on my heart about just the Satan is the ruler of this world. And there's been so many questions in the last few weeks about the whys and what causes this and so on and so forth. And as if you're a born-again believer Christian this morning, you're going to have those trials right out of the gate in chapter 1, verse 2. Right out of the gate, he tells us you're going to have trials and tribulations, right? He tells us to have joy, right, in the divers temptations, to take joy of that. And you say, preacher, how do we do that?

is this, and so on and so forth. And as if you're a born-again believer Christian this morning, you're going to have those trials right out of the gate in chapter 1, verse 2. Right out of the gate, he tells us you're going to have trials and tribulations, right? He tells us to have joy, right, in the divers temptations, to take joy of that. And you say, preacher, how do we do that? Chapter 1, verse 2. Right out of the gate, he tells us you're going to have trials and tribulations, right? He tells us to have joy, right, in the divers temptations, to take joy of that. And you say, preacher, how do we do that? It's because God, Jesus Christ, left us a resource to allow us to have the encouragement to send it back to heaven. There's no disciple ever persecuted like they persecuted Jesus. Do we understand why? Now that we as Christians, there's a

resourced to allow us to have the encouragement to send it back to heaven. There's no disciple ever persecuted like they persecuted Jesus. Do we understand why? Now that we as Christians, I looked this stat up last night, there's about 100 million Christians in the world today that claims to be proclaimed Christians. I've been very involved in my church. And co-workers and friends, they see the stress that it creates. They see the sleepless nights and all of the extra stuff that I do today that I didn't used to do before. And what they don't understand is I've got away from a lot of things that was in vain before, and now I'm working towards something that matters. Amen.

burden on my heart is we've got to get the gospel outside of the walls of the church house. Amen? It is easy for me to stand in here. But for the ones that's not going to come in here, it doesn't tell me to isolate myself from them, right? I just don't conform to their ways. But I can be in the midst of the sinners, and when I say sinners, we're all sinners, but in the world, let me say that, in the world. We got to get outside of this, but not conform to the world, but we got to get in the world and share the gospel for those that doesn't know. It's amazing the ones that doesn't know. I still can't wrap my head around that sometimes. Or they don't know the full truth to it. The burden here is that there is no reason for us to stumble. In verse 1, chapter 16, it says, "These things have I spoken to you, that you should not be offended." There is no reason for us to be offended here, to stumble, if you will, the translation of that word, to stumble. And when the world stokes up the furnace of persecution, it shouldn't be a shock to us. Amen? If you're a born-again believer, let me ask you this. How many of you here in here this morning that is trying to live more righteously, trying to be more like, walk like Jesus Christ, how easy is it? Amen? It's not that easy. The harder you try, the more things starts to happen. Amen? The sickness, the death, the struggles, the aggravation, the cloud, the white noise of the world in our minds. And I'll be honest with you, I struggle with that. That's my wife daily, is the concentration and the focus of trying to stay focused on what we need to be focused on instead of the afflictions that is coming against us. I've said this many times, you've heard me say this, but we so easily get our eyes focused on what we're walking through instead of what we're walking to. Amen? And so with that as a light in our community, we should not be hindered by or offended by the persecution of this world. Should not be. I see the resistance. I see the stepping back from the resistance of persecution in Christians this day and time. The Lord warned the disciples in advance that, hey, this is coming. Amen. That's where we're at. So as you see here, we're sitting still at the Passover table, and he turns the whole conversation from chapter 13 to 15 and 18 around, from love, encouragement, the blessings of heaven, to the blasting of Satan and the world on to our disciples, the 11 disciples. Church, that's something that I see for us as Christians, and my burden is that we're worried more about the persecution. We're worried more about the affliction that the world's going to put on us or our image or whatever that may be than I am the cause of the mission of what we should be focused on. And that's the church as a whole. The next thing we'll see here, I want to move on quickly. I want to get more to the text here, but I wanted to set the context of kind of where we're at right now and kind of what the context and the setting of the Scripture is here. But what I want to move on to is chapter 16 and verse 5. I want us to go there, and I want us to go really get into what's a burden on my heart. It says, "But now I go my way to him that sent me, and none of you asketh me, whither goest thou?" Here's this pretty sad question. And I relate this to myself. I've related this to so many others. We see here the disciples' selfishness. We see in this scripture, "But now I go my way." Jesus is telling the disciples that, hey, I'm fixing to leave. I'm fixing to go on my way. And none of you have asked me, where am I going? None of you have asked me, hey, where are you going and why? That's the question. And so the first thing that they do is that automatically they start being concerned about their self-centeredness. Church, how quickly are we, as soon as we start into some sort of affliction, whether we... And we may not understand it. And you say, "Preacher, you don't understand what I'm going through." I agree to that. There's things, there's nothing wrong with grief. There's nothing wrong with grieving. I get that. That's part of healing. That's part of worship this morning. But here's the issue that I have with my own self. It's not about when bad things happen that it's bad. And we're going to grieve through that. And it's going to leave, more than likely, there's nothing can be said. There's nothing that can be done that we're going to replace whatever that may be, a death in the family or a close family member, whatever that may be. There's nothing can replace that and fill that void. But here's what can fill that void. Is instead of getting so, once we grieve and get through that, and we get away from the affliction and magnifying that affliction, is we get back to the one that is carrying us through. Amen? And I don't know how many times I've had this conversation in the last few weeks with all the deaths that we've had in our family and going on, and it's I know that, but I can't wrap my head around it. I can't wrap my head around it. But here's the issue here. Let me get back to the context of the scripture here. Jesus said, "Hey, I'm going away."

Everybody here has asked me, where am I going? I think that's pretty sad here. So the disciples are worried more about what's going to happen to us than where are you going? Why are you going? We see in John 13:36, we see Peter say, let me just turn there so I don't misquote that, but 13:36. Simon Peter said unto him, Lord, whither thou goest? Jesus answered him, said, whither I go, thou canst not follow me now, but thou shalt follow me afterwards. But Peter's saying, hey, I want to go. But there's never a time that he says, why? Where? Right? He assumes that he's going to go on an earthly journey. They're still looking for a king that's going to take reign on this earth. They still don't understand why he has to go away and why he's going away. They don't know where he's going. Right? Here in chapter 14, in verse 5, we see Thomas says, Lord, we know not where thou goest, and how can we know the way? Jesus said unto him, I am the way, the truth, the life, and no man cometh unto me but by the Father, but by me. To the Father, but by me. So it's the same thing. Thomas is saying, hey, I want to go. And in verse 14:28 is the comfort. If you love me, here's kind of Jesus' response here in 14:28. It says in 14:28, if you have loved me, thou would have been glad. I was going back. After all, I have went through for you. If you had loved me, you'd be glad I'm going back. I came from all of my glory. Jesus came from all his glory, and he come down here, and he's walked on this earth for 33 and a half years, and three and a half years of that, look at the persecution of his ministry that he got, right? Look at all the persecution that he got during the walk. But what did he do it for? Because he loved me and you. Amen. We see that with this self-centeredness in this. We always are magnifying our afflictions again, and we fail to dwell on the blessings that we get from those. I thank you, Brother Buster. I wanted to say this morning, we're sitting here this morning, we're in prayer time and during the announcements, and Brother Chris called on Buster to pray this morning, and when he prayed, I just started tearing up and just pouring my heart out because of his prayer this morning. He asked, he said, Lord, I thank you for all the things last week that we went through some trials and we had some hard times, but we thank you for those good times we had last week as well. We thank you for bringing us through this week and allowing us to come back with us like-minded believers, with our church family this morning, to have the health to be able to come back in here and sit down with us and listen to the Word of God preached this morning. I thank you for that this morning. Brother Buster, I thank you for that prayer this morning. It blessed my heart. It's kind of where I'm at this morning is we get so self-centered, and the disciples here are thinking, what's going to happen to me this morning? As soon as we start and get in a valley or we come up against some consequence, we automatically jump to, oh, goodness, what's going to happen to me? What's this going to cost me, right?

0: this is gonna cost me, right? Number one thing in this day and time is time, right? And if anybody in here says any different, I don't know how spiritual you really are. Amen? But I don't care what we do. We're so selfish in time. We won't even go help our brotherly neighbors no more. We talked about that in Brotherhood yesterday morning. We won't even go help our brotherly neighbors no more because we're not willing to give up 10 minutes, an hour, a couple of hours on a Saturday morning. Or any number one thing in this day and time is time, right? And if anybody in here says any different, I don't know how spiritual you really are. Amen? But I don't care what we do. We're so selfish in time. We won't even go help our brotherly neighbors no more. We talked about that in Brotherhood yesterday morning. We won't even go help our brotherly neighbors no more because we're not willing to give up 10 minutes, an hour, a couple of hours on a Saturday morning or any other day for that matter because of us, right? How blessed. Brother Kevin Gardner, if you're listening, this is something me and him just talked about this a couple of weeks ago. 2 Corinthians chapter 7, verse 10 says, "For godly sorrow worketh repentance to salvation, not to be repented of, but the sorrow of the world worketh death." Here's what I want to say about this. The worldly sorrow, that's where we automatically jump to worldly sorrow. This is not the exact same context, but it's the same exact thing in what I'm trying to say. Worldly sorrow this morning versus godly sorrow. Christians, this is where I think we need to search our heart this morning. Worldly sorrow this morning is the chief characteristic of worldly sorrow is that it is the foundation of worldly sorrow is self-centeredness. Amen? It revolves around the pain of the sin and sin that causes to oneself rather than the offense and the dishonor of our Lord and Savior this morning. Automatically, the disciple sees that, hey, Jesus is going away. He's been our comforter. He's been our leader. He's been our guider. He's poured out all this encouragement. He is our hope. And now he's going away. Where's he going? What's going to happen to us? He's teaching them that, hey, I'm going away and you're it. Right? You're going to carry on this. And you're going to make more disciples. And that is the commission for all of us as believers is to go out and spread the gospel to all nations. And we see here that the worldly sorrow jumps in. And this is my burden this morning, that the worldly sorrow is continually taking over our lives and our minds. And we're sorry about the sin. And when we mess up, we come to this altar. Maybe I illustrate this way. We come to this altar, and I get on my knees down here, and I start pouring out, and I start asking God for forgiveness. But when I start asking Him for forgiveness, what are you asking it for? Are we asking Him to forgive us because of I dishonored God this morning? Or am I asking forgiveness because of the pain the sin is going to cause me? Maybe it's going to be something that my wife finds out. Maybe it's going to be my friend finds out. God forbid, maybe my church finds out something that I've done. And I'm praying, God, please take this away from me because I don't want to endure the pain of the sin that's fixing to come. That's normally where we jump to. Amen? Everybody with me this morning? Amen? That's where I've been many times in my life. And I get back up and I go back and I think, well, you know, I've been to the altar. I've asked for forgiveness and the Lord's going to forgive me there. But did I just go through worldly sorrow this morning? I've got a worldly sorrow versus a godly sorrow. Am I truly broken because I dishonored the one that drug across the Calvary for me and died on a cross to give me salvation this morning? Or am I down here on my knees asking for forgiveness and not truly repentance because I get back up and I go sit back down and I feel all hunky-dory because of what I've done and I've asked forgiveness, but I'm not truly so torn in my heart that I'm going to turn from my ways and repent because of godly sorrow this morning. Amen? Let me get back to the Scripture. That's kind of, you got all that for free this morning, but let me get back to where I want to be. I'm real quick to forget about Jesus and what He went through this morning for me. And I think about the Garden of Gethsemane.
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5: Pharaoh dreamed, behold, he stood by the river. Behold, there came up out of the river seven well-favored kine and fat-fleshed, and they fed in a meadow. And behold, seven other kine came up after them out of the river, ill-favored and lean-fleshed, and stood by the other kine upon the brink of the river. The ill-favored and lean-fleshed kine did eat up the seven well-favored and fat kine. So Pharaoh awoke, and he slept and dreamed the second time. Behold, seven ears of corn came up upon one stalk, rank and good. And behold, seven thin ears and blasted with the east wind and sprung up after them. And the seven thin ears devoured the seven rank and full ears. And Pharaoh awoke, and behold, it was a dream. And it came to pass in the morning that his spirit was troubled, and he sent and called for all the magicians of Egypt and all the wise men thereof. And Pharaoh told them his dream, but there was none that could interpret them unto Pharaoh. Then spake the chief butler unto Pharaoh, saying, I do remember my faults this day. Pharaoh was wroth with his servants and put me in ward in the captain of the guard's house, both me and the chief baker. And we dreamed a dream, and one night, I and he, we dreamed each man according to the interpretation of his dream. And there was with us a young man, an Hebrew, servant to the captain of the guard. And we told him, and he interpreted to us our dreams, to each man according to his dream he did interpret. And it came to pass as he interpreted to us, so it was, me he restored into mine office, and him he hanged. Then Pharaoh sent and called Joseph, and they brought him hastily out of the dungeon. He shaved himself and changed his garment and came in unto Pharaoh. And Pharaoh said to Joseph, I've dreamed a dream, and there is none that can interpret it. And I have heard say of thee that thou canst understand a dream to interpret it. And Joseph answered Pharaoh, saying, it is not in me. God shall give Pharaoh an answer of peace. We'll stop reading there. Now, we've looked in these nights at the life and this time in Joseph's life when he was 17 years old. At this time right now, he is 30 years old. 30 years old. 13 years of his life have passed. Now, again, we don't know how long he served Potiphar before he got in trouble. We know that it's been 2 years from this point back to when the baker and the butler were in jail. We don't know if he was in jail longer before that. But anyhow, 13 years of his life have passed by. We saw the different things as we looked at the testing ground of his rejection, and we saw the training ground of his refinement, the tempting ground of his being able to resist and restrain himself from those things that he was faced with. And we looked last night again and saw him, saw all that Joseph was facing as he came to this time in his life. And now we come tonight to this, what I'm going to call the triumphant ground of revelation. As things are revealed, look over in verse 57 of chapter 41. I'd like to read all this to you, but it's too many verses tonight. You can read it for yourself sometime. Verse 57, I'm sorry, I said verse 57. It's not verse 57. I wrote the wrong verse down, I guess. Amen. But you can look with me at verse 45. I don't know why I said 57. And Pharaoh called Joseph's name Zaphnath-Paaneah. And he gave him to wife Asenath, the daughter of Potipharah, priest of On. That name there that he gives him, this Egyptian name, Zaphnath-Paaneah. Now, most people, and it means savior of the world or savior of the ages. I've not said a whole lot about this week, but there's no greater picture of Christ, Pastor Dot said the other night, in all the scripture than Joseph. Over 100 and some different ways in which he parallels the life of Christ. And certainly we see here as he is going to be set up in this place and all the world's needing food, and they come to him, the Savior of the world, the Savior of the ages. But the Hebrew definition for that word is revealer of dreams, or revealer of secrets. And so again, no damage is done, Savior of the world, but the Hebrew meaning is revealer of secrets. And I find that interesting because certainly that's what he's doing when he interprets these dreams. He's a revealer of the secrets of things they don't understand. But I find it amazing that this one who has interpreted these dreams of the butler, interpreted this dream of the baker, and now is about to interpret these dreams of Pharaoh, God is about to reveal some things to Joseph. A lot of things in Joseph's life are getting ready to be crystal clear. Amen. And so I see the triumphant ground. There's victory that Joseph is about to enjoy on this triumphant ground of revelation. First thing I see here is the revelation of delay, not denial. Now, we've mentioned a few of these things in the days past, but again, the revelation of delay, not denial. You know, our delay is God's appointed time. Did you know that? Our delay, we think, man, things are just not happening. Things are not going on. God's delaying. Why is God not doing anything? But you know what? That's God's appointed time. God's not late. We said last night, and we'll look at it here again, had Joseph been released, had the butler remembered and told earlier he'd been released, he wouldn't be here at this moment. This is when God needs him on this platform. And no doubt he probably thought, why in the world, where is he? Day after day for these last 2 years, he's thought, where is that butler? I told him not to forget me. I was so good to him and I gave him the interpretation. Where is he? Why the delay? What's going on here? But it was on the exact appointed time when God needed him to be there. Amen. Verse 1, we read, at the end of 2 full years. It looks like it's been too long. Surely he's forgotten me. But it was right on time. You know, I referenced it the other night. And you know the story there of Lazarus and how he died. And word got to Jesus and he delayed and waited 2 days before he came. And Mary and Martha were expecting Christ to come. And he didn't come until after Lazarus has died. And he gets there and it's the fourth day. And he comes out there. And you read there in John 11, both of them at different times come to him. And they say, Mary says, and Martha says, Lord, if you'd been here, our brother would not have died. But you know, whatever, you're the Lord and you'll take care of it. But you should have been here is what they're saying. And he says, okay, take me to the tomb there. And he tells them, roll away the stone. And they said, no, wait a minute, Lord, it's too late now. He stinks by now. It's been 4 days. It's too late. And you know, if you've studied, you know this, there was a belief, a legend, a false belief at that day that when a person died, for 3 days, the spirit hovered around that body, waiting for an opportunity or looking for an opportunity to enter back into that body. Now, we know that's foolishness. But they believed it. And there's people they believe crazier things than that. Amen. But they thought for 3 days that spirit would hover around. On the fourth day is when they really believed that corruption began to set in. And then it was too late. And the spirit would go wherever the spirit's going to go. Let me just ask you this. If Jesus had come on the second day or the third day and have raised Lazarus from the dead, what would everybody have said? Well, it's just a spirit. We all know the spirit hovers around the body. I mean, he didn't do anything great. The spirit was just looking for a chance to go back in. And what looked like delay, what looked like Jesus being late, Jesus was right on time. He came on that fourth day when no one can say, well, that spirit's right, because they believed after that the spirit was gone. Amen. And so Lazarus truly was dead. I said the other night, God has shared his peace. He shared his grace. He shared everything with us, but God will not share his glory. And God was going to make sure he got all glory due his name. And here we see that the revelation of delay, not denial, our delay is God's appointed time. He was right on time. It seemed like he was 2 years late. Here, Joseph's been in prison all this time, but Jesus, or God, is right on time. I think about the words of Esther, for such a time as this. God had Joseph right here for such a time as this. You know, listen, I was a young boy in the 80s. And a teenager in the 80s, and man, I saw a lot of great things going on, and man, we saw revival there at Swinoa Heights, and we saw a lot of great things happen. I've seen the move of God, and Brother Dots, I thought a lot of times, man, it'd have been great. And I started pastoring in 1989, I think it was, 88 or 89, and I thought it'd have been great, though, back in the 70s, 80s, I read about, man, these bus ministries, and man, churches just busting at the seams, and God's saving people, and I thought, man, that'd have been a great time to pastor. Well, it'd been a great time if I'd have been born just a little bit earlier to be there and a pastor in those days. I mean, that'd have been an awesome time. But you know what? God didn't see fit to put me in that time. And God didn't see fit to put you to live on planet Earth back in a different day. God has you here today for such a time as this. And you know, I think about what an honor that God would let you and I serve him here in what I believe are the last days. I believe Jesus Christ is soon to come back, don't you? And God has chosen you and God has chosen me to be his representatives on planet Earth in these last days to represent him, to shine light in darkness. What a privilege. God has us here for such a time as this. Are we doing all that we can? Amen. While we can, because God makes no mistakes. Amen. And so I see the triumphant ground of revelation, the revelation, this one, the revealer of secrets. He's revealed all these things, but now God's revealing something to him, and he's showing him that our delay is God's appointed time, but not only that, our doubt is God's approved truth. When we doubt it, God is proving his truth. No, it is what I said it was. Take your Bibles, if you will, tonight, and turn over to Acts chapter 12. Acts chapter 12, just for a minute. We'll come right back to Genesis. I love this story. Acts chapter 12 and look in verse 12. The Bible tells us here, Peter's been taken and put in prison. And the Bible says, this is a verse or two before that, it says, and when Peter was come to himself, he said, if you look before this up there, it says that an angel has come, and verse 8, and the angel said to him, gird thyself and bind thy sandals. So Peter's asleep. This angel wakes him up and says, come on, let's go. And he tells him, bind your sandals. And so he did. And he said to him, cast thy garment about thee and follow me. This is an angel breaking Peter out of jail. Amen. And it says, and he went out and followed him, and he wist not that it was true, which was done by the angel, but thought he saw a vision. He's not certain. He's probably still got sleep in his eyes. He's like, is this really happening? Am I dreaming this? When they were past the first and second ward, they came to the iron gate that leadeth into the city, which opened to them of his own accord. And they went out and passed on through one street, and forthwith the angel departed from him. And when Peter was come to himself, he said, now I know of surety that the Lord has sent an angel, hath delivered me out of the hand of Herod and from all the expectation of the people of the Jews. And when he had considered the thing, he came to the house of Mary, the mother of John, whose surname was Mark, where many were gathered together praying. Okay, now you got the scene here. So Peter's in jail. The angel breaks him out. He finally comes to himself, and he comes here to Mary's house where this group of people have gathered, and they're praying, and they're praying for Peter. And the Bible says here, and as Peter knocked at the door of the gate, a damsel came to hearken named Rhoda. And when she knew Peter's voice, she opened not the gate for gladness, but ran in and told how Peter stood before the gate. Now, she had to be blonde, all right? I mean, I know she's a Jew, but this is the first airhead, all right? No, I mean, I know she's excited, but here Peter's not doing it. It's Peter, and she runs and leaves him standing outside the door. Okay? And I can say that my daughter is blonde. I give her a hard time all the time. Okay? And so, but the Bible says she runs in, okay, and tells them that. And it says, and they said unto her, thou art mad. But she constantly affirmed that it was even so. Then said they, it is an angel. But Peter continued knocking, and when they had opened the door and saw him, they were astonished. You say, preacher, why are you reading that for? Here's these people here praying, oh, God, please deliver Peter. God, please get him out of jail. Lord, they're praying for him. And the angel gets him out of jail, and he comes, knocks on the door. Rhoda runs in and says, it's Peter. Peter's out there. Hush, we're praying for Peter. But Peter's at the door. Be quiet, we're praying God will get Peter out of jail. But he's at the door. You're crazy. The very thing they're praying for, they doubt. That can't be Peter. He's in jail. We're praying God will get him out of jail. So leave us alone. We pray God will get Peter out of jail. But he's out of jail. He's at the door. And when they went and opened the door, they were shocked. Is that how we pray? I mean, I told the church just a few weeks ago, I can't remember all it was, but I remember praying about something, and God did it. And I remember being surprised. And the Spirit of God said, why you ask me? You ask me? I mean, I was convicted. And is that how we do? We pray and ask God to do something. God does it. We're like, wow, I didn't expect that. Why'd you pray for it? Am I right? And so I see here as the revelation of delay, not denial. Although it was delayed, it was God's appointed time. And our doubt is God's approved truth. We doubt, and God just proves himself. I told you I would do it. I told you this was my will. I told you I was going to do it. And we didn't see it coming, but he did it. Oh, I'm so glad. And we know God's word is true. But I'm so glad when God approves his truth. We have to stand back and say, praise the Lord. Praise your name, God, for what you've done, for what you did. Amen. Oh, the revelation of delay, not denial. Our delay is God's appointed time. Our doubt is God's approved truth. And not only that, look with me down in verse 28 of chapter 41 back in Genesis. This is the thing which, again, he's talking. He's told him there's going to be seven plenteous years, and there's going to be seven lean years after that. He tells him how to store up and all these things. And the Bible says, verse 28, this is the thing which I have spoken unto Pharaoh. What God is about to do, he showeth unto Pharaoh. I love that. What God is about to do. Nor do I see the revelation of delay, not denial. I see the revelation of divine development. Of what God is doing. Now, let me just say this to you. God's getting ready to do something, but God's already been doing something. You know that? God's already been at work. Amen. God's not asleep, and God's not uninterested in us. Amen. And, you know, we think sometimes God's not doing anything. Lord, I don't see anything. Well, God's working behind the scenes. He doesn't show us everything he's doing, you know. Somebody says, boy, if I just knew what was going to happen the week, I'm thankful I don't know. We'd worry ourselves to death. If God told us what was coming tomorrow or next week, we would wring our hands off. We'd be worried if we knew what was happening. I'm glad God doesn't tell us everything, but we just got to trust God's at work. I thought about, I think this is a statement, I think this statement's one that Dr. Sexton made there at Crown at Temple, the unconscious preparation of God's work. I thought about this divine development, the revelation of divine development, the unconscious preparation for God's work. We don't even realize what God's doing. You know, we don't realize how God's working in our life, and much of it, how would we? You know, again, I told you, I was raised by my grandmother. I didn't have them. I know my mom, and I got to pastor her at two different churches. She got right with the Lord after I was born. I was birthed out of wedlock, and so I never had a dad. Don't know anything about my dad, and my grandmother raised me. And I mean, I'm thankful. My mom, I'm glad she got right with the Lord, but she was pretty wild in her 20s, and if she'd have raised me, there's no telling where I'd be. So I'm grateful for that. But you know, you think, well, being raised by a grandparent. Back when I was being raised, that wasn't normal. Now you see a lot of grandparents raising their kids. That wasn't normal back then, you know? And I remember sometimes being embarrassed about it at school. People would say, well, where's your mom? Where's your dad? And I'd make up, you know, I'd just say something. I don't know. I probably lied. Okay, I apologize. But yeah, I probably lied. But I mean, it's kind of embarrassing. I didn't know. But you know, I've seen over the years, especially now I've said to you that we see a lot more grandparents raising their kids, how God's used that in my life. I never forget this one time. I'd only been at Temple a few years, and I was in class with some eighth graders there. And, you know, kids can be really cruel and mean. And there was a girl in there, and she was kind of a little stinker anyhow. And there's another girl in the class, and she's being raised by her grandmother. And this other girl was, man, just giving her a fib about not having a mom and dad, being really cruel. Well, it made me mad. But I controlled myself. But I called her down and said, you stop that. You know, I said, that's not. And I looked at that little girl, and I said, listen, it's okay. Don't you worry about that. I said, I was raised by my grandparents. I said, it's only the special ones get raised by their grandparents. The special ones, the best ones get raised by their grandparents, you know. And I just, you could see her whole countenance change, you know. And I was telling the truth. But anyhow, I told her that. But well, it was like the next day I was sitting at my desk grading some papers, and I didn't want to pay attention after school. Her and I looked up, and the lady standing there, she goes, Mr. Robinson? I said, yes. She introduced herself in their metaphor. She said, I'm so-and-so's grandmother. And I said, oh, it's good to meet you. And she came in, she said, I just want you to know I appreciate so much what you said yesterday or day in school. And she went and told me a lot of what was going on and everything. And that was one of the first times the Lord really in my heart, I thought, okay, Lord, maybe that's why you had me go through those things, grow up that way, because now I can kind of comfort with the same comfort wherewith I've been comforted, the Bible says, you know? And I just want you to know, it may not be that exact thing. It may be something else you're going through, and you think, this is not fair. I don't like this. Why does everybody else have this, and I have this? Or why does everybody? And right now, you may feel like it seems unfair, but God is preparing you for something. I said the other night that God doesn't believe in busy work. He doesn't do anything for no reason. And you may not see it now, and it may be years down the road, but there's going to come a time God is preparing you, the unconscious preparation of God's work. He's putting some things in you and working in you that you don't even realize that you're going to be able to use for the glory of God one day. Amen? Look at me here in chapter 41. Look there, or chapter 39, actually. Look at chapter 39, verse 4. And Joseph found grace in his sight and served him, and he made him overseer over his house. And all that he had, he put into his hand. Verse 5, again, it says, he made him overseer of his house over all that he had. Look at verse 6. And he left all that he had in Joseph's hand. And he knew not all he had, save the bread which he did eat. Look in chapter 39, verse 22. He's in prison now. And the keeper of the prison committed to Joseph's hand all the prisoners that were in the prison. And whatsoever they did there, he was the doer of it. Verse 23, the keeper of the prison looked not to anything that was under his hand. You say, preacher, you've read those verses this week. Why? You know, Joseph didn't realize it, but God was preparing him. You not think running a pretty large household for Pharaoh and taking care and delegating responsibilities and doing all these things and taking care of all the different managements of the house? I think about the different cultural things he probably learned. Remember, he's a Jewish boy in Egypt. He didn't know. He learned all the different things about their culture and all these different things. He got in prison there. And can you imagine the different things as far as crisis management and all the other things? And remember, he met there the butler and the baker and, kind of networking, we would call that word today. All the different things over all these 13 years that he had no idea of. It was the unconscious preparation of God. Now, I'm going to use an example, and you please forgive me, because I usually don't like to use worldly examples a whole lot, but this one, there was a movie, okay, please forgive me, there's a movie when I was a boy that came out, I didn't see it too many years later, called The Karate Kid, okay? In that movie, Mr. Miyagi told Danielson to come, brought him over to his house, he had him paint the fence. Said, don't act spiritual, you know you saw it, okay, paint the fence, all right? Then he told him to go sand the floor, then go tell him to wax the car, okay? And then Daniel's getting all mad because he's supposed to be teaching him how to do karate, and instead he's just child labor, breaking all these child labor laws, okay? And he's mad at him one day, and he's giving it to him, and Mr. Miyagi throws a punch, and amazingly, from that wax in the car, he blocks it. And he throws a kick, and he blocks it. Now listen, I've waxed some cars and I've sanded and I've painted, and I'm Bruce Robinson, not Bruce Lee. So I don't think that's how you learn karate, all right? I understand that. But the whole concept behind it was he was doing all these things, getting this muscle memory, all these things. He didn't even realize he was learning how to do karate. Again, I know it's not real. How to do karate until he needed it. Well, that's make-believe. But in God, in our life, God is preparing us unconsciously, things he's putting in us. Yeah, y'all to memorize the Bible, y'all to read the Bible, y'all study the Bible, all those things, know that about that, no replacement for that. But there's things in our lives that we face, that we encounter, that God is building up in us and working in us, and we don't even realize it until one day we're going to need it. And here, Joseph, in a minute, he's going to be exalted to this position, and he would look and say, I don't know what I'm doing except for the fact that God's already been preparing him for all these things. Amen. The revelation we see of divine development, the unconscious preparations of God's work. God's been working in him all these 13 years, and he didn't even realize. It was not wasted time. I said last night, waiting time is not wasted time. But not only do I see the unconscious preparation of God's work, I love this. I see the unconscious participants in God's work. Oh, I love this now. Here's old Pharaoh, and he's not a believer, and yet God's going to use him to take care and save God's people. Amen? Isn't that amazing? Oh, I think about in the Word of God. We look back, I think about Caesar Augustus. Remember the Bible says, in those days when I decreed from Caesar Augustus, all the world should be taxed, and this tax was first name was Sirius, was governor of Syria. Remember that? And it was God used that Roman official so that Micah 5:2 would be fulfilled, that Mary and Joseph would come up there and she would give birth to the Messiah there in Bethlehem. That's what Micah 5:2 said. And God used that wicked Roman man to make sure God's word was fulfilled. I think about there, you look over in Ezra and the king of Persia. Remember, God moved upon his heart. That pagan king issued that decree there in 538. He allowed all those exiled Israelites to return to Jerusalem that wanted to rebuild the temple. I love when God uses sinners to do his bidding. Amen. They're so full of themselves and think, we got this. And God says, you're just a pawn on the chessboard of life. I'm just moving right where I need. Amen. I don't think some of you, I feel like the pirate up here. I don't think some of you are getting that. Amen. That's a blessing. During the storm, there's a guy actually a few years before the storm. This is before the election before that. The one that got stolen. I mean, the election before that. The one that Biden won didn't know about. I mean, the other election. You know what I'm talking about. Okay, so. And I was out burning some stuff there to church. We had a big brush pine. I was burning some stuff. And there was a guy that's kind of living in a little made-up shack there in the back. He came out, man, he was so mad at me. I didn't even know anybody was living back there. Yeah. He was just yelling at me like all this smoke and stuff. And then he got on global warming, all this kind of stuff he got on. And finally, I just said, man, just leave me alone. Let me burn. I'll get out of your way. And so he was not happy. Okay, he was not happy. And I wasn't ugly to him or anything, but it was not a good thing. And so he hasn't had any use for us since then. And we try to be kind or whatever. Well, during the storm, we had some people, we made some meals for the community, different stuff. And one of the men of our church, the guy offered him a meal and offered him something. He made a statement. He goes, I wouldn't take anything if somebody'd vote that way. We didn't tell him how we voted. He just assumed, you know, which he was right, but he assumed, all right, so. And he wasn't going to take anything from us. He was trying to help him. And he went. And so one of the men of the church went down there and left a meal at his door, okay, trying to be kind. And I was gone doing stuff, and I came back, and my wife, Susie, she said, here, that guy came up there, and he handed me an envelope, and he had put some money, some change, some money in an envelope. He said, I'm not going to take anything from you. I'm going to pay for it. So he brought that money. And this good thing the Lord let me not be there, I guess, when he came, all right? But I laughed. When she handed me that, I laughed. And I thought, here's a guy that's against everything we believe, that doesn't believe in God. He's a professed atheist. I found it. All these things. And yet he came, wouldn't even take a meal that we're trying to give him. And he gave us, this is a little bit of money, but he gave us money. And I told somebody, I said, you know what he doesn't realize is we're going to take that money. This is a little bit, but we're going to put it in the church funds. And that money's going to be used to get the gospel out. That money's going to be used to keep lights on in the church or whatever it is. It's a little bit of money, but it's going to go in the coffers of the church that he doesn't even believe in. And I thought, he doesn't even realize he's helping promote something he doesn't even believe in. Amen. That's how God does, amen? And here Pharaoh didn't believe these things, and yet God is using him to exalt this man, Joseph, to a place he's going to be able to help the whole world, but help God's people, the unconscious participants in God's work. Oh, there's a fellow I met. Y'all may know him. He does collegiates for Christ. But his first name is Austin. And he was telling me, I met him from Boone. I met him several years back. He was telling me last time I saw him somewhere, he's on these different campuses. And he said that if he gives the information that the colleges will actually print the stuff for them, the tracks, the other things, they put the school's logo on it. And I said, you're kidding me. He goes, yeah, as long as we have like a student, you know, student representative, whatever, they'll do that. And they're printing. I thought, here's these secular universities don't believe in anything that their preachers are telling, and they're printing it for them. Amen. It excited me. Amen. The unconscious participants in the work of God. Amen. God's using people that don't even know it, amen? And so the unconscious preparation of God's work, I'm talking about the revelation of divine development, that God's at work, and Joseph says to him, listen, God's revealing you what he's getting ready to do, and God's getting ready to do something big, but God's already been doing something big. The unconscious preparation of God's work, the unconscious participants in God's work. And then may I say to you, thirdly, the revelation of dismissed dreams. God is revealing to him these dreams that, again, maybe I'm supposing this, but you have to think somewhere in Joseph's heart in a weak moment, maybe he thought, well, I had those dreams, the sheaves were bowing down, but apparently that must not be going to be happening in my life. Nobody's bowing down to me here in prison. He kind of maybe dismissed those dreams and thought, maybe I was wrong, or maybe it's not going to, maybe these dreams that, again, maybe I'm supposing this, but you have to think somewhere in Joseph's heart in a weak moment, maybe he thought, well, I had those dreams, the sheaves were bowing down, but apparently that must not be going to be happening in my life. Nobody's bowing down to me here in prison. He kind of maybe dismissed those dreams and thought, maybe I was wrong, or maybe it's not going to, maybe I missed God somewhere. But the promise of God had not been forgotten. I don't know if you like to read Christian biographies. Boy, if you don't, you should. I think about Adoniram Judson. I think about William Carey, these men, William Carey, the father of modern day missions. And you read these men's lives and they went, and it was many years for some before they ever saw a convert. And they went through all kinds of difficulties. They could have easily quit, but they kept trusting God. I was just a boy there at Swinoa Heights, and Brother B.B. had a fellow come in. His name was Arnold Futrell. I'll never forget it. I was probably 11, 12 years old. Arnold Futrell. He was going to the Yap Islands. I never even heard of the Yap Islands. And I remember he was going there, and so he signed up for his prayer letter. So as a little boy, I signed up for his prayer letter, and I got his prayer letter every month. And I'd read his prayer letter, and I remember there every prayer letter he would ask for prayer, and nobody was getting saved, and nobody was getting saved, and nobody was getting saved, but he just kept hard at it. He was on the field for a few years at least, if not longer than that, and nobody got saved.
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8: This morning, before we turn our Bibles to Exodus chapter number 1, it is a wonderful thing to be in this country. God has blessed us. We get to enjoy freedoms. And even in the midst of

difficulty, we're still more prosperous and a lot better off than others. But I'm going to be honest. The greatest blessing that there is Christ Jesus as our Savior and Lord. There are people that are living in political freedom today that are still in the bondage of sin. I chose to share this video for a couple of reasons, but the first one being that united we stand. Wouldn't it be something if you read the history of the Revolutionary War? There were trained soldiers, and then there were ordinary men, and that fought for the freedom of this country. But they all come together for the greater cause, and that was for freedom. Wouldn't it be something if the Christian people in our country today decided that it's not just the preacher or the Sunday school teacher that needs to proclaim the gospel, but all of us join together to share the gospel and the good news of Jesus Christ with everyone, everywhere. And we fought our common enemy for the freedom from sin. I believe we'd see a great revival and a great awakening. And I'm thankful to be in this country. If you have served our country, are serving our country, some that I know are probably listening online that are serving, I want you to know I greatly and deeply appreciate what you have done. And because it's because of your sacrifice that allows me to stand here today and be able to do what I'm doing. I don't take it lightly. I know this is going to offend some, but I'm going to say it anyway. When I was a young boy, I remember the first time I ever saw an image of somebody burning an American flag. And my dad, being a Vietnam veteran, it bothered me. But I didn't know exactly whether or not it was okay for it to bother me like it did. And after that, my pastor stood in the pulpit and he said, "I'm perfectly okay with you burning the American flag." And I thought, I don't like him no more. And he gave that pause. He said, "But do us all a favor, wrap yourself up in it first, because we don't need that around." And I'm going to be honest, I share that sentiment with him. You're here because of God's amazing grace and blessings to be able to serve here and to be able to live here. And if you don't like here, there's an entire globe for places for you to go. That's my sentiment. Amen? That's the way I believe. And I promise you this, when I was a kid, the only thing I wanted to do was get out of mom and daddy's house. And then I spent a year in college, and I was glad to come home for a little bit. Because when I was at college on Saturday morning, we didn't have biscuits and gravy and bacon and eggs every Saturday morning. I didn't wake up on Sunday morning and smell the frying of pancakes, and either if we had bacon on Saturday, we had sausage on Sunday, or vice versa. When I was in college, I realized there's a lot of good things to be at home. Amen. But I had to experience college life where you fought over the last bowl of Fruit Loops. Amen. Y'all may not have ever done that. I learned some things in college I've had to relearn since I've got married. And I say that to say this. If you leave here and you travel the world a little bit, you realize this truly is the greatest nation that is on the planet. Exodus chapter number 1. I want to hop in on verse number 13. We're going to read verse number 14. If you will, stand. Reverence to the man, the one, the author of the book we're reading. The honor of the Lord. Exodus chapter 1, verse number 13. The Egyptians made the children of Israel to serve with rigor. They made their lives bitter with hard bondage in mortar and in brick and in all manner of service in the field. All their service wherein they made them serve was with rigor. Let's pray. Father, we thank you for your word. Thank you, Lord, for what you've done in sending your son Jesus to die a cruel death on Calvary to redeem wretched sinners.

Lord, I thank you for what you've done. Lord, I'm glad that that tomb is no longer shut up with the stone in front of it, and there's not a body in it. It is empty, and the throne room is full of your glory, and you're sitting at the right hand of the Father interceding for us today. And now, Lord, there are needs inside this congregation that are greater than my mind could understand. But I'm glad that we have a Savior that is greater than our need. A deliverer that is greater than our bondage, a rescuer that is greater than our calamity, and that is the God-man, Jesus Christ. In Jesus' name I pray, amen. The book, you can be seated. The book of Exodus starts out with giving some lineage of what was taking place. When you read the book of Genesis, the book of beginnings, you find that as you go through Genesis, when you come to the end, God had sent Joseph, who I believe is a beautiful picture of Jesus in the Old Testament. We've looked at that not too awful long ago out of the book of Romans, and how God took the things that were going on in his life and taking the things that we see the events leading up to Joseph being in Egypt, and then God sent him to Egypt for the purpose of being able to preserve the Israelite nation during a time of great famine. And now years have gone by, and we find the lineage of what's going on, and there has been deaths and births, and the nation of Israel has grown. And as the nation of Israel has grown, Pharaoh, who was familiar with Joseph and had put Joseph in power, now was dead himself, and a new Pharaoh, or a new king, the scripture says, came into power. And this new Pharaoh did not know Joseph, did not know the things of Joseph, but he did see the Israelite people, and he decided that there's too many of them. I didn't read those verses. I'm trying to get us to the verses where I read to you this morning. And then in that time period, he realized that there are more of them than they are of us. And then if what may happen is that if our enemies come, if the Israelites decide to join our enemies, then we are going to be in a mess because they will outnumber us. And so what did he do? He decided to give them severe oppression and put them in bondage and made them work. The scripture tells us in verse 14 that I read to you, in brick and mortar. Now, I could get into some high weeds this morning about the old things of what they did with the mud and how they made those bricks, but they were building towers and they were building monuments and they were working, and it was all to keep them oppressed. As a matter of fact, the reality is that Pharaoh thought, if we make the work so hard, it will kill them, and then it will be a way of population control, and they will not be able to outnumber us anymore. It's pretty harsh, isn't it? It's hard to imagine a leader having that kind of

monuments, and they were working, and it was all to keep them oppressed. As a matter of fact, the reality is that Pharaoh thought, if we make the work so hard, it will kill them, and then it will be a way of population control, and they will not be able to outnumber us anymore. It's pretty harsh, isn't it? It's hard to imagine a leader having that kind of to keep them oppressed. As a matter of fact, the reality is that Pharaoh thought, if we make the work so hard, it will kill them, and then it will be a way of population control, and they will not be able to outnumber us anymore. It's pretty harsh, isn't it? It's hard to imagine a leader having that kind of animosity against the reality is that Pharaoh thought, if we make the work so hard, it will kill them, and then it will be a way of population control, and they will not be able to outnumber us anymore. It's pretty harsh, isn't it? It's hard to imagine a leader having that kind of animosity against a people group. But that's exactly what was happening. There is one word. When you read the verses that I read to you, back up diversity and how that everywhere you find, here's something to look at. Every time you find Bethany mentioned, something's going on that is breaking hearts or that is hurting people. But can I say, everywhere you find Bethany, you'll find Jesus. I'm glad that no matter what, can I say that again? Because some of you are looking at me like you don't understand what I'm saying. Everywhere, Bethany means the house of misery. And everywhere you find the house of misery mentioned, guess who's there? Jesus. You know why? He's not going to leave you and I in our misery. But I begin to think about the word misery. Misery is a state of deep emotional distress, physical discomfort, or severe suffering. It's commonly used to describe acute unhappiness. Some of y'all look like you're there right now. Prolonged squalor. I believe some of you experienced that. Or poverty. And can also refer to a specific source or cause of that suffering. Misery. Misery. And we know the adage, misery loves company, doesn't it? It does, doesn't it? Think about this. You start complaining, who will hop on board with you complaining about what they want to complain about? But you start praising Jesus, and people look at you like you're weird, don't they? Start talking about how good God is, and people look at you like, what's the matter with you? Amen. I'm not talking about the power of positive thinking or any of that kind of stuff. I'm talking about the reality that even though it's bad here, it's still glory in heaven. Jesus is still on the throne. He's still in control. His grace and mercy is still offered every single day. And it's by His grace that that is renewed every morning, that we have what we need. And every day we have Him working in our lives. Misery is apart from Jesus. It's when you don't have joy unspeakable full of glory because you don't have the Lord working in your life. It's when you can't have that peace that passes all understanding because you don't have a relationship with Jesus Christ. Peace that passes all understanding doesn't mean the storm's going to be calmed. It simply means that in the storm, you've got Him in the boat with you. Hallelujah to His name. And I'm not telling you can't be sad. It would be foolish to think that Christians can't experience depression. It's foolish to think that Christians can't experience discouragement or that they can't experience sorrow or sadness. But can I tell you, happiness is based on my circumstances around me, but joy is based on Jesus. And if I focus on Him, guess what? Then my joy is full of glory and it's unspeakable. And so, misery. And this is where we find God's people. They had literally went from being provided for and prosperity and things going well to after a course of time. Now listen, I'm going to hit some things this morning I hope will strike some nerves. What began to happen is they began to get comfortable in Egypt, but Egypt wasn't the promised land. I'm satisfied too many of us as God's people are comfortable in a place that is not home. We try to make this place everything.

thing that we want heaven to be. When, listen, we're just sojourning here. You know what that word means? We're passing through. Old Bill Monroe sings a song that I love deeply. This world is not my home. I'm just passing through. My treasures are laid up somewhere beyond the blue. Hey, listen, I'm glad I'm here. I'm thankful I'm here. But I'm glad that eternity is not here and eternity will be His presence. And that's what I long for. I made a statement a few weeks ago in preaching. I'm glad heaven's going to have a street of gold. I'm glad that it's going to have a pearly gate. I'm glad the sea's going to be crystal. I'm glad that new heaven and that new earth is going to have the river of life running through it. All of that's wonderful. But here's what's going to make heaven heaven is there's going to be a nail-scarred hand reach out for me and welcome me home. And the same voice that cried out, my God, why hast thou forsaken me? And then cried out, it is finished, is going to say, well done, welcome home, my good and faithful servant. And that's what's going to make heaven heaven. I long to be with Him. I get laughed at a lot of times because if I can drive to a meeting and a revival meeting, I will drive to it and come back home. I'd rather sleep 3 hours in my bed than 8 hours in a motel anywhere. Somebody give me an amen. And I had a man ask me, he said, why don't you want to stay? That's a nice hotel. And I said, I don't care what the room looks like. I don't care how fancy the pool is. I don't care how good the continental breakfast is. That place does not have something I need. And he said, what is that? And I said, my wife. I want to go home to mama. And he just looked at me. And I said, and it'd be cheaper on you if I did. Well, he thought that was hilarious, but it's true. This world is not my home. I'm looking for somewhere that has been promised to me. A city whose maker and creator is God. And so the children of Israel had gotten comfortable. And now, because they had gotten comfortable, and they were prospering, and they were growing, and now all of a sudden, the tides had turned, and they were in misery. Webster's 1828 dictionary says that to be in misery is great unhappiness. A man suffers misery from the gout. If you've ever had gout, say amen. I've never had it, so I don't know. It's a great pain. From great afflictions, distress, or calamity, or other evil. It means to have calamity and misfortune. To be miserable means to be very unhappy from grief, pain, or calamity. How many of you in here this morning would say, preacher, I'm going to be honest with you, I'm okay on the surface level, but down deep I'm miserable. Down deep I'm in misery, and it's because I'm in bondage and I'm trying to figure it out. Listen to this. Why were they in misery? Number one, it was because of the hatred from the leadership. Pharaoh saw what was happening, and he decided, I've got to stop them from being who God created them to be. Now, I don't think that that was, his motive was all political, but you got to understand, as Pharaoh was on the was working and in control of Egypt, he was being a pawn in the hand of a greater enemy to God's people. And it's the same thing for you and I today. As Christian men and women, God wants us to openly proclaim truth. But there is a leader that hates us, and he is the prince and the power of the air, and he will do everything he can to keep you and I in misery and to be miserable. He'll do all he can to hold us in bondage. Why? He hates you. He hates me. The reason that

and to be miserable. He'll do all he can to hold us in bondage. Why? He hates you. He hates me. The reason that... and to be miserable. He'll do all he can to hold us in bondage. Why? He hates you. He hates me. The reason that he hates us is because God loves us. If God ever does something, Satan's going to either try to guarantee you that it's a good-looking woman or it's a well-built man that's pushing that vacuum cleaner. Amen? I mean, it's the truth, isn't it? And what has God has given inside a covenant relationship, something that is beautiful and wonderful, and society has taken it and Satan has taken it and distorted it to the point to where I was reading some staggering statistics today about that how sex has become so casual. Now it's just called hookups, and you just have sexual encounters and hookups, and it's okay and it's celebrated, and it's totally against God's will for humanity. Why? Because the leader of this world hates us and does everything he can to destroy or to distort what God has given. And they were in misery because of the hatred that was being shown to them. And it's the same for you and I. He doesn't want your marriage to be good and godly. He wants there to be a great division between husband and wife. He wants you to fuss, fight, and argue. And he doesn't want you to give a godly example of Ephesians 5 to your children. He wants it to be total opposite of everything God wants it to be. Then that hatred brings it. Now, bear with me. We're going somewhere this morning. There's a solemnness about you this morning. I know this is all negative, and it'll be negative for 3 points, but just hold on till number 4. Don't zone out on me, but just come back in. So it was because of the hatred of leadership that they were in this miserable state. Secondly, it's because of the hardness of the labor. Notice what he said here. They made their lives bitter with hard bondage in mortar and brick and in all manner of service in the field, and their service wherein they made them serve was with rigor. Verse 12, but the more they afflicted them, and the more they multiplied and grew, and they were grieved because of the children of Israel. Moses, when he's writing this, is emphasizing in these verses that it wasn't just leaning on the shovel type stuff. It was great hard labor to the point that they wanted to kill them with the work that was being done. Now, let's just face it. Boy, I'm really getting into some stuff right here this morning. If you're a visitor here this morning, guest here this morning, we love you. I'm thankful you're with us. You come at a great time. You're probably going to hear some things that I hope won't shock you too bad. You're more than welcome to come back, fill the visitor's card out so I can come find you after you get filled out, all right? Hardness of the labor. I see this. Now, listen, maybe not exactly like took place in Egypt. But I see people come in and out of church wore out because of their work. Unable to truly worship. Unable to truly praise the Lord. Because you come into church because you know it's the right thing to do. He died for you, you got to go to church. I mean, it's just the right thing to do. But you come in and you've worked all week. And you come in and you're just totally depleted of energy.

0: please don't save a preacher told me I was too tired to worship. I need to go home and quit work. No, that's not what I'm telling you. But how many of us today, listen, are you listening? How many of us today use the excuse, because of work, I don't have time to share the gospel? Because of work, I don't have the time to spend pouring into my children like I should. Because of work, I don't have time to be able to love my spouse like I'm supposed to biblically. Because why? We're laboring rigorously. And don't you think for just a moment that every bit of that is in the plan of Satan? If I can keep them too busy and too hard at work, they can't love right, and they can't worship right, and they can't praise right. And when they come to church, I see it every service, dozing off, being tired. Now listen, I'm not picking on you. I get it. But the problem is, the issue is if that's taking us away from the most important thing, then something's got to change. The enemy was using the hardness and the rigor and the work to beat God's people down to where they just wanted to die. This was an attempt for them to try through oppression to keep God's people from understanding that God had made a promise and He would keep that promise. And so between hatred and the hardness of the work, it was keeping them from being who God chose them to be. Man, that happens every day, doesn't it? And it doesn't necessarily have to be a negative, sinful thing. I mean, what I do every day of my life is a good thing. But when I get so caught up in preaching and pastoring, and I forget that these children that God has given me and this beautiful wife God has given me is my first place of ministry, then I've missed it. I've missed it. You know, every older minister that I've ever asked for advice, every one of them, 100%, they have looked at me and said, don't forget to minister to your own family. I don't care where you work. I don't care what business you run. I don't care what's going on in your life. Don't forget that your first priority is your family. If the whole world comes to know Jesus Christ, but your own family walks away from the faith, we failed greatly. Because God gives us them children, and He gives us a wife, men. He gives us a wife and says we're supposed to love them like Christ loves the church. And I've had all kinds of feminists say, oh, submit, submit, submit. Yeah, that's what it says. But guess what He told me to do? He told me to sacrifice my life like Christ did for the church. He told me to love you, love my spouse, and love, where's men supposed to love like Christ does? I mean, come on, let's set the bar just a little high, can we?
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0: News. I'm Mike Dubusky. Extreme weather putting a damper on some of this weekend's 4th of July celebrations. ABC's Morgan Norwood has more.
1: Nationwide, 140 million were under heat alerts, stretching from the Midwest to the East Coast, setting record highs in more than a dozen cities. Philadelphia, the birthplace of the nation, hitting 101 degrees. And if you're wondering, back on July 4th, 1776, Thomas Jefferson recorded a high temperature of just 76 degrees.
0: In New Jersey, temperatures are suspected to have caused at least 19 deaths. Meanwhile, in California, one person was killed in a fireworks explosion, authorities say. Two other people sustained serious injuries. Tomorrow, a five-day hearing will begin for Tyler Robinson, the man accused of shooting conservative activist Charlie Kirk. A state judge is slated to decide if there's enough evidence for the case to proceed to trial and whether Robinson could face the death penalty. This is ABC News. A new parasitic infection called cyclosporiasis is spreading across the country. ABC's medical correspondent Dr. Darian Sutton says it can be picked up by consuming contaminated food or drink.
2: The main complication of this type of infection, it looks often like severe food poisoning, nausea, vomiting, diarrhea. But the main complication that leads people to the emergency room is the profound dehydration. That leads to complications like kidney injury, low blood pressure, and even hospitalizations. Now, in certain states like Michigan, there are six times the number that they typically see on an annual basis. And here in New York, there are nearly twice as many cases than we typically see. And these are likely an undercount because many patients don't come to the emergency room or get tested.
0: Paul Pelosi, the husband of former House Speaker Nancy Pelosi, is now facing a hit-and-run charge after he allegedly ran into a parked car with his vehicle and then drove away. Authorities say no one was in that parked car. The 86-year-old Pelosi was picked up a short distance away and not arrested. I'm Mike Dubusky, ABC News.
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Hi there, what up? It is my name. What happens when you open a door and there's a bear on the other side? We'll have one such story up ahead. Steve Winwood now, while you see a chance.

0: We got a Bon Jovi weekend. There's John with Blaze of Glory. The UPI headline reads, Colorado man opens truck door, finds bear in the passenger seat. Now, if it was me in this story, they would have added, runs like heck. But Andy Kerrigan handled it in stride, eventually using what looks like a 2x4 to coax the bear out of the truck. If it was me, I'd probably have just walked away, called in sick to work, and let the bear figure out when it wanted to leave. But I am a chicken. 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

0: got a Bon Jovi weekend in full effect. There's always Will Upton is my name. England's Princess Kate is in remission from her cancer, but she's still fighting the battle against the scourge. She recently completed the Three Peaks Challenge, scaling the three highest peaks in Great Britain, all in the span of 24 hours. Princess Kate did this to raise awareness and money for the Royal Marsden Cancer Charity.
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0: News. I'm Mike Dubusky. Extreme weather putting a damper on some of this weekend's 4th of July celebrations. ABC's Morgan Norwood has more.
1: Nationwide, 140 million were under heat alerts, stretching from the Midwest to the East Coast, setting record highs in more than a dozen cities. Philadelphia, the birthplace of the nation, hitting 101 degrees. And if you're wondering, back on July 4th, 1776, Thomas Jefferson recorded a high temperature of just 76 degrees.
0: In New Jersey, temperatures are suspected to have caused at least 19 deaths. Meanwhile, in California, one person was killed in a fireworks explosion, authorities say. Two other people sustained serious injuries. Tomorrow, a five-day hearing will begin for Tyler Robinson, the man accused of shooting conservative activist Charlie Kirk. A state judge is slated to decide if there's enough evidence for the case to proceed to trial and whether Robinson could face the death penalty. This is ABC News. A new parasitic infection called cyclosporiasis is spreading across the country. ABC's medical correspondent Dr. Darian Sutton says it can be picked up by consuming contaminated food or drink.
2: The main complication of this type of infection, it looks often like severe food poisoning, nausea, vomiting, diarrhea. But the main complication that leads people to the emergency room is the profound dehydration. That leads to complications like kidney injury, low blood pressure, and even hospitalizations. Now, in certain states like Michigan, they're at six times the number that they typically see on an annual basis. And here in New York, there are nearly twice as many cases than we typically see. And these are likely an undercount because many patients don't come to the emergency room or get tested.
0: Paul Pelosi, the husband of former House Speaker Nancy Pelosi, is now facing a hit-and-run charge after he allegedly ran into a parked car with his vehicle and then drove away. Authorities say no one was in that parked car. The 86-year-old Pelosi was picked up a short distance away and not arrested. I'm Mike Dubusky, ABC News.
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Thankfully, the stabbed brother really only received a scratch, and the

0: Bottle of gin was found under the kitchen sink behind some cleaning products, right where the brother who owned it had hidden it. 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

0: A blow dry, a fluff, and Richie Sambora on guitar. I'll be there for you. The bigger the hair, the better on a Bon Jovi weekend.
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0: Some of the all-time best of Bon Jovi in our spotlight this weekend. There's In and Out of Love. My name is Will Upton. Make sure you've got your spacing correct when you're meeting new people. Stand too close to a new acquaintance and you'll likely make them feel uncomfortable. Stand too far away and the odds increase they'll not feel a connection with you. So what is the proper distance? For the average American, it's right around 24 inches.
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1: ABC News, I'm Mike Dubosky. It was a treacherous holiday weekend for much of the country, with triple-digit temperatures linked to 19 deaths in New Jersey and power outages elsewhere. Meanwhile, the growing threat now is severe rain and flooding. Ameth Chinoy lives in Naperville, Illinois.
2: It was kind of scary because it was pouring a lot, and the water was almost up till the height of the tire.
1: One person is dead after a fireworks explosion last night in Chino, California. Gabriel Gilmore was visiting his mother when he felt the explosion.
3: Out of nowhere, the floor shook. There was a humongous explosion. The explosion was so loud, it's what I would assume a gas line in a house blew up.
1: Detectives have now taken 28-year-old Darian Traden James Jr. in on suspicion of involuntary manslaughter. And the death toll from last month's earthquakes in Venezuela has risen again. Now more than 3,300 people were killed in the quakes, authorities say. This is ABC News. Shark bites have been on the rise in places like Australia, and now one's been reported in New York. ABC's Andrew Dimbert has details.
4: At New York's Jones Beach,
5: someone came up to the lifeguard

0: and said shark.
1: A swimmer was bitten by a shark, forcing officials to temporarily clear the beach. Just miles away, fishermen reeling in this large shark caught in the surf at Gilgo Beach.
2: Sometimes those schools of fish will overlap with human beings, and that could lead to a shark bite.
1: Scientists say fish migration patterns may cause some sharks to swim closer to shore.
3: Also in New York, a seaplane went down in the city's East River today. Officials say two people aboard sustained minor injuries. And Team USA's Folarin Balogun will be allowed to play in tomorrow's World Cup match against Belgium after FIFA announced today it's postponing his punishment for that red card violation he received last week. I'm Mike Dubosky, ABC News.
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0: Bon Jovi, our feature artist, with some of their all-time best taking center stage. There's Living on a Prayer. 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

Hi there, what up? It is my name. Up ahead, I'm going to help you avoid being the curse of the coffee shop. Stick with me for that. Now, Stevie Nicks and Tom Petty, stop dragging my heart around.

0: Red Skies from The Fix. 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Holding up the line, hogging a large table with just one person, conducting loud phone calls, bringing in outside food, ordering a complicated drink that isn't on the menu, and leaving a mess. Those, according to etiquette experts, are some of the rudest things you can do at a coffee shop. So, you know, try not to do them.
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0: Bon Jovi with their take on The Boys Are Back in Town. It is a Bon Jovi weekend. Will Upton with you. It was a critical error for a nighttime burglar in Holland when he flushed the toilet. I mean, when nature calls. But the noise woke a dog whose barking alerted the occupants of the home. The thief fled, leaving a few drawers and the back door open, but in his hurry to escape, he didn't have time to take anything of value from the house.
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1: ABC News, I'm Wayne Cabot. President Trump may be behind FIFA's decision to lift tomorrow's suspension of American World Cup star Folarin Balogun, who got a red card for mistakenly stepping on an opponent's ankle. The AP saying the White House made a call to intervene. The U.S. plays Belgium tomorrow. Belgium's team saying it's astonished by this. The heat has killed 25 people just in New Jersey. This update tonight from the State Health Department. The cooling storms that hit last night have left 300,000 customers blacked out there and in Pennsylvania and New York, but the most outages now are from storms in Michigan. A woman in her 20s was killed by do-it-yourself fireworks.
2: A chaotic scene unfolding in front of a home after a car caught on fire when a large quantity of fireworks ignited and exploded in Chino, California. One of several 4th of July weekend mishaps coast to coast.
1: That's ABC's Melissa Adan reporting. This is ABC News. A large warehouse reportedly storing plastics on fire in Parkersburg, West Virginia. No injuries reported. Washington State has a millionaire's tax that helps pay for child care. State Democratic leader Joe Fitzgibbon says he's okay with a petition to repeal it.
3: We welcome that. We think this is an important enough issue that that Washingtonians will weigh in, and we wouldn't be pursuing it if we didn't think Washingtonians would support it.
1: Critics say the millionaire's tax drives people out of state. We're dying less. Early data showing a decrease in death rates last year from the year before. Leading cause of death is heart disease and then cancer. We're becoming more antisocial. Axios reports Americans are socializing less across all ages, the decline steepest among 15 to 24-year-olds. 20 years ago, they spent about an hour a day hanging out with each other, and now it's 35 minutes. Compare that to an average of 4.8 hours per day on, yep, their phones, that according to Gallup. I'm Wayne Cabot, ABC News.
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0: a blow dry, a fluff, and Richie Sambora on guitar. 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

0: A Bon Jovi weekend rolls on with Wanted Dead or Alive right there. You want your kids to be happy? 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

0: Fabulous Thunderbirds with Tough Enough. Cats typically have 18 toes. I didn't know that and never really pondered it, but one cat named Toby well outdid that, being born with 28 toes. That ties the record for most toes on a cat with a Canadian kitty named Jake who was born in 2002. Toby's owners say he's in good health despite his unusual feet, which don't cause him any discomfort or mobility issues.
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0: Hey, Bon Jovi weekend in progress with I'll Be There For You. Hi there, my name's Will Upton. Both diet and exercise are vital to weight loss, but when it comes to keeping off the pounds, a regular workout is more important than what you eat. A university study finds physical activity is more important than diet in preventing an individual from putting back on any weight they'd already lost. So if you want to keep those pounds you've lost away, you may have to outrun them.
1: Spruce Pines, FM 101.1, WTOE.